0: Welcome. Welcome to Wednesday. You are tuned in to WFNULP 94.1 FM in St. Paul, home of Frogtown Community Radio. And this is season 13, episode 1 of Soul Audible Detox. And we are glad to bring you Here We Go Wednesday on this 9th day of September. How y'all doing over there? Welcome back.
1: Good. Welcome back, Wednesday.
2: I was about to say, you got her muted. Is that purposeful?
0: No, she's up.
1: Okay. Am I muted?
2: Now I hear you.
0: She's good. Okay, the volume was down a little bit. Yeah. No, the volume was down a little bit. I got it right. We good. So
2: it's good, man. Coming out of a holiday Monday, I just feel like I'm still trying to catch up. You know how that goes, but you know. Okay. Walking and chewing gum all at the same time.
0: I see that.
2: And then the NFL and their greedy butts want to have a game tonight. Come on, man.
0: Yeah.
2: Why?
1: Why is it happening tonight and tomorrow?
0: Tonight is the kickoff.
2: And the game tomorrow is in Australia.
0: Which makes no sense, but.
2: So when we see their game tomorrow night, it will be Friday in Australia, Friday morning.
0: How many hours are they ahead of us?
2: Like 12, 16, something like that. But it's 12 or more.
0: Okay.
2: Yeah.
0: Okay. Well, it is a brand new season here, Soul Audible Detox season 13, Lucky 13, and it is still officially Virgo season. My son and my sister are Virgo. You don't like Virgos?
1: My husband and his mama is a Virgo.
2: Oh, my brother's a Virgo. Oh, I mean, still, okay. Uncle Taji's a Virgo.
1: Taji.
2: Ooh, so is my, you know what, to that point, I think my daughter-in-law is a Virgo, too.
1: Virgos, for most of them, 90% of them.
0: 90%? Okay.
1: I mean, because my favorite aunt was also a Virgo, but my sister is one as well.
0: Okay, but the other 10%?
1: Man, the other 10% I'm okay with, but that 90%, a couple.
0: Okay.
2: Virgos are that bad in your book?
0: Wow. Okay. Okay.
1: Especially, and I know this is going to hit some people, Virgo women. Beyonce is a Virgo too.
2: Yes, sir.
1: Yeah.
2: Who don't come?
1: So it's one of my favorite sorority sisters, but still.
0: I don't think I've ever dated a Virgo woman.
1: I recommend Zara to 10.
2: This time of year, I think she's a Leo. I don't think I ever.
0: I'll never date. If
1: he's listening, I'm going to be in all the trouble. Well, he might be in the 10%, but that 90%?
0: Okay. But speaking of, I don't think I've ever dated an Aquarius woman.
1: Now, I recommend that 10 out of 10. Have you ever met an Aquarius woman you didn't like?
0: I don't think so.
1: Okay, so I recommend that
0: Pisces
1: 20.
0: Women, yeah.
1: I said Aquarius.
0: Yes, I know.
1: So I recommend that 20 out of 10.
0: Yeah, we know. Okay, that's on my list.
1: So the fact that you have never met an Aquarius woman you didn't like, the recommendation goes up to 20 out of 10.
0: Okay.
1: Okay. Because we're the dopest.
0: Yeah, y'all are dope.
1: Ist. Okay, the dopest.
0: The dopest.
1: The.
0: Speaking of which, across from me is VP, the fabulous one, and I'm the Prez. Wow. We are the Trilogy, and we are live from the fabulous Mark Hughes studio. Here as the sun is getting ready to set over Frogtown, USA, here in St. Paul. And, we're here.
1: We're back.
0: Okay, so we're going to go ahead and kick off our segment as we usually do. This might be a fast segment for me. I ain't got nothing. So. But here y'all go. We're going to go ahead and start. I'm going to pull one of yours. So,
1: not a fast segment.
0: This might be a fast segment.
1: I'm good with a fast segment.
0: Okay, well,
1: we could lead it up to the VP.
0: You know what? You know, we're going to do this. We're going to, you know, start our, we're going to give out our love for season 13, the beginning. So, after you, man.
1: Oh, okay. I love this song. Well, you know what? You know I like to name my flowers, right?
0: Yeah, go ahead.
1: Since they're going to be short and everything, we're going to go with tulips today.
0: I love me a tulip.
1: Yeah, because tulips are usually cut short. They're not usually on a longer stem. So, I'm sure. And I'm going to go be short because we're been gone for 2 weeks, so I know it's a lot we probably want to talk about. So
0: not I'm necessarily. Take your time.
2: Oh, wow. I had a few things, but okay.
0: No, I mean, it's fly. You know. Go ahead. I mean.
1: So I'm going to go real short and simple. I'm sending my flowers out to anybody who loves me, and I love them back.
0: Hey, I like that.
1: So, yeah, I know. Uh-oh. I'm done, right?
2: You should have made this a lyrical breakdown.
0: You know what?
2: There's a real specific something I remember about this video.
0: Okay.
2: But one day.
0: One day.
2: Bring it up with,
0: I promise. Yeah. One day.
1: After the show, bring it up.
0: Okay.
1: Today should be the day.
2: But I want to talk about okay. Brady, but whatever.
0: Well, you're up, okay. Buddy.
1: I'm done. I said I'll give my flowers out to everybody who loves me and I love them.
0: We still got 3 minutes left of the song, and I only exactly 3 minutes and 1 second, and I just need 1 second. So
1: do y'all
0: go
1: need
0: ahead.
1: Me to go? Because I can open my flowers up if that's what we want to do.
2: Go ahead, open them up.
1: Okay, so I want to give my colorful. I'm doing colorful tulips to like blues and oranges and pinks and yellows.
2: I need that.
1: That.
2: I need that horn.
1: So I'm going to give the flowers out to the people that I live with, the man I married, and the 2 kids that I gave birth to, Adria and Marquez. Those are my little heartbeats. Well, they're not so little anymore, walking outside my body. And their dad, Mr. Edwards. I want to give a shout out to the Pink Ladies. It's almost our time to shine come October. The Pink Ladies had about Pamela Weems. We got some stuff coming in the works that's exciting, so I might get into that later. I give a shout out to my sorority sisters, my line sisters, Latasha and Tamiko. My sorority in, well, hold on, we the 3 Cups sorority. Let me just get that out there. My whole sorority in general, Sigma Gamma Rho Sorority Incorporated. I just want to give a shout out to the whole Divine Nine, from the first all the way to the last. So shout out to the Divine Nine. I'll give a shout out to my sister circle, Tamika, Landy, and Toya. We are Flint girls. I'll give a shout out to Flint, Michigan. You know what? I also want to give a shout out to Nikki Love. Nikki Love, who brings us to Hip Hop Barbecue at Purple Day. So I'll give a shout out to her. And I'm going to give a shout out to Black Men. Thank you again for allowing me in this space, you know. That I made it to season 13, and sometimes I thought I was going to get kicked out in season 12, but I made it. So thank y'all. I appreciate y'all. I appreciate this space, and I appreciate this energy today. Thank you.
0: I had to load another song because I only had one song loaded. I thought we were going to be just, no, I told you I needed 1 second. There's 50 seconds left. You took 3 minutes of the song. So, I mean, but hey. I loaded another song, but I did really prepare. I just said, we're going to get through these quick.
1: Yeah, I did quick. Y'all said open them up.
0: Good.
1: So I did. Okay.
0: Let your tulips flow.
1: Let my tulips flow.
0: Let them flow. All right, brother.
1: You could get them for $3.99 for a dozen at Trader Joe's if anybody looking for flowers.
0: Okay.
2: I'm just going to get the flowers. I'm going to do what she did. Flowers go to all those who love me, and I love them back.
1: But I couldn't do that.
2: For anybody I missed. Blame it on my head, not my heart.
0: Well, I love you, bro.
1: I love you too. Well, I feel like if you did it like that, I don't think you missed anybody. If it's all the people that love you, I'm like, I tried to do that, and y'all was like, open them up. But okay, go ahead.
0: With
1: your
0: 1 minute.
2: Didn't she ask to open them up? Is what I thought.
1: No, I said I could open them up. You was like, go ahead and open them up. See, that's what happened. Go ahead, Chris. You need 1 second. Go ahead.
0: Well, I just remembered a couple things. Okay. So, one, I want to just send out a happy belated birthday to my daughter-in-law, Tierra, who celebrated her birthday yesterday. Also want to send out to love to all of those who love me. I love you back. That's it.
2: Love, love, love. That was perfect timing right there, bro. So long
1: to come to me. No love.
0: All right. So, I heard... I heard that we don't have a...
1: You don't have a what?
0: Hold on, check it. You said you forgot something.
1: No, I said I forgot to update it. I got
0: it. Oh, you got it.
1: I got it. I just forgot to update it. So next week it'll be updated.
0: Next week it'll be updated?
1: Yes.
0: All right, so... All right, so up next...
2: You know I'm going to need you to write down all these.
0: It's right here.
1: You try.
2: I can't see it.
0: No, I mean it's right here. The playlist is right here.
1: You trying to be old school '90s and make a love CD or something?
2: No. It's the samples. It's the original from
0: Sam. I'm playing all the originals, and he's catching out every sample.
1: No, so. I understand.
0: I mean
1: that,
0: every original.
1: I understand that, but I just want to know what he was gonna do with him. Was he gonna make a?
2: I do got a list. So I got a list in my Apple Music. It's called Origins.
0: Okay.
2: And I have the original and then the remake. And if there's two remakes, if I feel like adding them, I put the two remakes.
0: But you kind of get the most known.
2: Original remake.
0: Right. Yeah. Okay.
2: It's actually getting quite big thanks to Prez. Prez been hitting me something.
0: Oh, I know that. Okay. I thought you was going to say you had.
1: So fresh and so clean.
0: I thought you about to say you had a PD list.
2: PD?
0: Just think about it. Okay, so you want to go ahead?
1: I
0: already know you.
1: I thought he was going to say something else, but instead of Origin, I thought he was going
0: to. Oh. Season 13. Man. Anything can happen this season.
1: Such a great number.
0: Anything can happen this season. We got Halloween in this season.
1: Okay.
2: My daughter's favorite holiday.
0: Yeah.
1: What day Halloween come on?
0: On a Friday.
2: I thought it was a Saturday.
0: Oh, yeah, you're right. You're right. It is Saturday.
1: Oh, shucky.
0: It is Saturday.
2: We might have to have a party.
0: We might.
2: Maybe we need to have a Soul Audible Detox Halloween masquerade ball.
0: That would be dope.
1: That would be dope. At least a mixer at the least. But yes, absolutely.
2: See, I mean, you know what? Can you, like, talk to boss man? Just hit him up and say, what do we got to do to get that room downstairs? Because that's all we need. The room where they had the 10th anniversary down in this building.
1: Well, I gotta talk to him. He friends with the Prez.
2: I mean, Prez. I think he's gonna say no to Prez. He's gonna say no to you.
1: I mean, while we talk about it on the air, he's probably gonna say no to all of us.
2: We need the most budget friendly option.
1: Oh, right.
0: You know, you could also talk to somebody too. You got a space.
2: Where?
0: You got a space. Yeah.
2: I want alcohol. Something that we probably couldn't.
0: We can't do alcohol there versus here?
1: I mean, well, we got a bar. I mean,
0: oh, you know what? I got it.
2: We could.
0: You know
2: what? We could do it up in
0: the could talk to Shay.
2: Tyrone will be all like, clean that. Oh, there's a spot over here. Isn't that? I don't want that.
0: We could talk to Shay.
2: Ooh, there you go. Okay.
1: And see who we.
0: And there's a room in the back.
2: Yeah.
0: That has like a patio.
2: That's the one I'm talking about.
0: Oh, okay.
2: That's where the 10th anniversary thing was. Y'all wasn't there, but that's exactly where.
0: Oh, they moved it back there? It wasn't. Nope. Okay.
2: It was back there.
1: All right. Well.
2: They were doing tours and stuff up here, but the main thing was back there. Right off there. And they was using the patio, too. It was nice.
1: See, we got time to put it together.
0: Before the song is almost over, we're going to go ahead and do this segment next. Okay?
1: What segment is that?
0: It's not that segment. It's this segment.
1: Cute and cheesy. News music. I love it.
0: Yeah, we're going to do the news segment. I got a few things. I don't got much. Y'all, you got anything?
1: I don't think so.
0: This might be a fast segment, too. This whole night might be quick.
2: No, I got something.
0: You guys
2: definitely talk about some stuff.
0: Oh, well, we can.
1: Okay, let's do this. Okay.
2: But I don't have no real news, per se.
0: Okay. I got, pieces of news. So, okay. Okay. Yeah, I know. All is organized. All right. So, let me go right here. All eyes on me.
1: Right.
2: This ain't that song?
0: Nope.
2: Wow. I'm impressed.
0: All right. So did y'all know that it is the 50th anniversary of Songs in the Key of Life? The greatest album ever made?
2: I did actually. So
0: the
2: honestly,
0: R&B soul
2: heard
0: greatest
2: that,
0: album ever made.
2: Like yesterday or Memorial Day or excuse me, Labor Day.
0: Yeah.
2: And actually had a little discussion with Shamin about that. And we both reluctantly agree.
0: That
2: Key of Life is the is the one of the greatest albums, if not.
0: Yeah.
2: I was still pushing Thriller, but what about the, and I'm pushing Thriller, and like, the bottom line is like, I played it, and she was like, I may not have known that that was all Stevie,
0: mm-hmm.
2: but I know every single one of them songs, and I was like, man, that wins. Yeah. It just does, and people in general recognize that whole album more than they think. And so, I give it to Stevie.
0: Okay.
1: Can I put something in? Drop something right here as well. Yeah,
0: put something on there.
1: Yesterday, New Edition celebrated 43 years in the business.
0: 43?
1: Wow.
0: 43. Wow. Okay. We can talk about that some more. Anyways, pre-sales begin at 10 a.m. local time today for Stevie Wonder. Oh, I'm sorry. So he decided that he is going to do a 50th anniversary tour.
2: Stevie?
0: For the song's Key of Life. And pre-sales begin at 10 a.m. local time on Wednesday, September 9th, with general sales for most U.S. dates opening at the same time on September 10th. General sales for dates in Europe and U.K. open September 11th. Songs in the Key of Life, which was released in September 1976, it topped the charts for 14 weeks, and it spawned two number one hits, which is actually surprising, just two. I Wish and Sir Duke. He got a Grammy for Album of the Year for that album. I would say that album is a no skip. The album is no skip. I would say that Thriller is probably a close two behind that.
2: Yeah.
0: But I realized, I'm speaking of Michael Jackson, is that Thriller got like, don't quote me, but I believe Thriller got like six and eight Grammys, and Off the Wall only got one. That's kind of shocking.
2: Right. Some of that, I feel like, and maybe they talked about it in his movie, but I feel like that was some of, so Thriller was the get back because
0: he was disappointed. Wall, right, yeah.
2: Was
0: exactly.
2: Shunned so much.
0: Exactly. Yep. And he came back with, he Off the Wall was actually at 20. He did that at 20 years old. And then 3 years later came back with Thriller. So. I will try to pull up the dates. I just kind of grabbed this clip, and I thought I had grabbed the dates. Maybe I can get the fabulous one to grab the dates of the concert for Stevie Wonder. But I do believe he is not coming here so far.
2: Ow!
0: But he'll be in Detroit, Michigan.
1: Of course.
0: And I'm sure he'll be in Chi-Town. But he's not coming here. That's a concert that's on my bucket list. So... perhaps seeing when it's coming, I would go to Detroit to go see that concert, or Chicago. All right. Also, in other news, while we were out,
1: there's
0: you got them?
1: Only a few U.S. dates: November 19th, 2026, New York, Madison Square Garden; November 21st, 2026, Chicago, Illinois; the United Center, November 23rd. 2026, Washington, D.C. at the Capital One Arena, December 8th and 9th. And Detroit, Michigan, the Fox Theater, December 19th in Inglewood, California. Intuit Dome.
0: Intuit Dome, okay.
1: I mean, after what's happening to Lionel Richie, I can understand this. About not putting a bunch of cities... true. On your tour at this age.
2: Yeah, that's fair.
0: But I'm going to say something. I don't mean that's this fair. In no disrespectful way. Stevie's just sitting there. He ain't getting up, moving back and forth.
1: That may be true.
0: And however, I didn't mean that in no diss. Stevie's
1: so
0: sitting there.
1: I don't know how old Stevie is, so I'm going to say this because I'm a Ron Isley fan. Ron Isley literally sits and sings as well, and he needs to stop. And I'm a fan.
0: Yeah.
2: Okay. What? You what?
1: Yeah.
2: Ron needs to stop. Wait. Hold on. We're going to check her temp. You said he needs to stop?
1: He still sounds good, but you could tell he's struggling.
2: He's struggling, yeah.
1: Yeah.
2: Yeah. No, I get it.
1: Yeah.
2: I get it.
1: I mean, they just have to pull Gladys Knight off the stage.
2: Yeah, that's
1: so. Again, and although he's just singing, he's also playing the piano.
3: Right.
1: Mm-hmm. So, right. And if you let's see how old
0: Lionel's
1: he
0: had
1: is.
0: A lot of surgery too.
1: Right, because he look younger than y'all. Yeah.
0: That he does not.
3: Wow.
1: Yeah.
0: That he does not. Skin pulled back. No. Stevie is 76.
1: Oh, well, he's still young because, younger.
0: Yeah, Ronnie's 80. Ron Isley, he's in his 80s, right?
1: And so is,
2: yeah.
1: Lionel Richie. Like,
2: I feel like.
0: You I sure? Like I don't think Lionel's 80.
1: Yeah, I'm sure.
2: I mean, we got all this technology. Okay,
0: yeah, she'll
2: on.
0: Find
2: who
0: it.
2: We want to find
0: she'll
2: out.
0: Find. While y'all finding that, we just want to say to all of our.
1: Ron Isley is 85.
0: Okay.
2: I was going to say, he's mid-80s. Yeah.
0: Wow, okay.
2: Yeah, we're looking at Lionel. He's kind of close to my dad's age.
0: I don't think Lionel
2: is probably 78. I'm going to say 78.
1: 77.
0: Okay, yeah.
1: But he,
0: and
1: so,
0: your dad looked better than both of them.
1: And so, when we went to see Lionel Richie.
0: Your dad looks good, man. But, chilling in his chair.
1: When we went to see Lionel Richie, I don't really think it's about all his surgeries or whatever. He came out in all leather under them lights. You too. And then he left and put on another leather jacket. And I'm like,
0: that's because he's trying to hang on to his youth, man. The face is gone.
1: But
0: bro.
1: Earth, Wind, and Fire came out and they
0: Hold on,
1: wait a minute.
2: They're not that old, though.
1: Yeah. But what I'm saying is,
0: Philip Bailey's probably pushing 70.
1: But that's what I'm saying is, they didn't come out in leather. They came out in cloth, which you should have done.
2: Right.
1: Because
2: cloth,
1: leather's already hot.
2: Right.
1: You're going to overheat.
2: They came out.
1: This ain't Eddie Murphy raw.
2: Right, right.
1: Come on,
2: right.
1: Let's be clear.
2: Yeah, no, I feel you.
1: And so is when you get to a certain age, is there certain things that you, if you're going to be up moving around, you don't want to be, at this age, I don't want to be moving around in leather.
0: Okay.
1: If it ain't winter out and I got a little leather jacket on, but I'm going to have a leather jacket and leather pants on. And he did.
0: I'm sure that I will open up my Facebook one day.
1: See, you might see me in some leather shorts.
0: See, you doing the Fabulous One dance in some leather.
1: Nah.
0: Okay.
1: This is not Eddie Murphy raw.
0: Okay.
1: Again.
0: So, we're just putting Target Corporation on notice. We mad at y'all. We hate y'all. We ain't supporting y'all. Y'all heard about the whole Target thing while we were out, right?
1: Well, so, let me say about the whole Target thing.
0: Okay, come on.
1: If you had boycotted them the first time, why is we even tripping? I wasn't going anyway.
0: No, I'm just saying.
2: I mean, that's a fair point.
1: But Target always drops some mess and got to bring it back. This ain't the first time. Remember when Annie came out and it was the black Annie? When you went to Target, they had Annie as a white girl. And they came back and apologized for that.
0: Hey,
1: Target always do something and come back and apologize. This ain't nothing new.
0: Speaking of which, I just want to change the subject real quick because I've been wanting to ask this and you just made me think about it. Y'all both follow Marvel? Sort of?
1: Yeah.
0: Kind of? All right. In the Marvel sequence, mm-hmm. when it tells you how to watch the different Marvels, maybe I missed it, but did they remove the black Captain America in the sequence?
1: I don't know.
2: Did they remove it? I was going to say, I know it. He was in the sequence.
0: He came out.
2: It was in the sequence.
0: They came out with
2: it. It was after the female. It was actually after the female.
0: After the female.
2: There's a girl. Captain Marvel? America.
0: No, Captain America. That's
2: I thought she was a part of it.
0: I know who you're talking about.
1: She was Captain Marvel.
0: You know what? You got a first in with all that stuff. Yeah, ask if that was. Yeah. Could you find that out?
2: I do.
0: Yeah, do that real quick.
2: But okay, I thought
0: you're talking about
2: her, it's like Captain Marvel. It's
0: Captain Marvel. There is a Captain Marvel, but that's her. But I'm wondering if
2: that was connected to
0: because when Steve Rogers,
2: and it was the woman,
0: when Steve Rogers went back in time and he went back to his life, and then the one black dude, was Captain, and he didn't get like a good support. That movie didn't get a good support because he was black. But anyways,
2: I mean. So again, did they remove it? That question, I don't know. I know it was once in there.
0: Okay.
2: And the movie came out. But I don't know if they took it, if they're trying to reposition that. I don't know.
0: You know what? I think that might do it for me. I don't think I got anything else. You got something?
2: Okay. All right.
1: So I don't know the whole story, but I know the gist of it. So, y'all, president, there was a statue. Don't ask me where, because I gotta watch the video again. But, and it depicted slavery in a statue and they removed it. Let me get the story because now I just sound crazy. But your president want to put it back up. Hold on.
2: He wanted, he, you know, the head of the Smithsonian, who was black, right, just stepped down because he was like, I'm tired of fighting with this fool. He's trying to remove all references to slavery. You know, it's just extra. It's just extra. I don't even understand. Why are you trying to change? You think if people don't see the history that it just didn't exist? Is that what we're going with? Because I don't understand the whole point.
1: This president's administration has moved to restore several Confederate monuments, most notably reenacting the Albert Pike statue in Washington, D.C., and planning to return the Confederate Memorial in Arlington National Cemetery. And the problem with these statues is they have a lot of images of slavery and... Well, of slavery, ain't no end of slavery. And the Biden administration removed the statues, and now this president, current president, wants to put them back up.
0: We got 2 years left.
1: So the kids say that his movie is in a sequence.
0: Okay. I just wanted to make sure. I wasn't sure. So I
2: know it was. Okay. I just didn't know. Right. Was it removed? That part I didn't know.
0: All right. All right, that's all I got.
2: All right.
0: Kind of dragging.
2: Coming back with the... Can you hit that?
0: Oh, gosh, we don't have to.
2: We don't need to
1: you,
2: love
1: you a vampire
2: movie.
1: Today?
0: I'm always a vampire. So, you are tuning to WFNU LP 94.1 FM in St. Paul, home of Frogtown Community Radio. This is Season 13, Episode 1 of Soul Audible Detox with the Trilogy.
1: The Trilogy.
0: VP. The Fabulous One.
1: Ow.
0: And the Prayers.
2: Music.
0: Okay.
2: There we go.
0: All right. So, up next.
2: Okay, hold on. I'm confused. Is this just an instrumental? Or is this truly an original something?
0: It's original.
2: For real? I'm impressed. I am extremely impressed. I am today years old to know that was truly looped. I just assumed they put that in there and then brought in this, you know, beat.
0: Okay. Wow. I got another surprise for you after this one. So should we do a vibe check? Ma'am?
1: Sure.
0: Okay. Can you explain to everyone, all of our listeners, if they're listening for the first time, welcome.
1: Just know I feel like a failure because I was supposed to update it and I didn't.
0: It's okay.
1: It just doesn't change.
2: All right. It don't have to be that deep.
1: Yeah, it doesn't change how I feel.
2: It's still good for next week.
1: The energy vibe check for Soul Audible Detox is a series of colors that we have attached by certain feelings. And so we want to know, what color do you feel? This is the same colors from last season, but they will be updated next week to have more colors. But right now, what we have is green. If you're feeling green, you're feeling good and your energy is good. If you're feeling purple, you're anxious, excited energy. If you're feeling brown, you're chilling, laid back kind of vibe. If you're feeling black, you're confident and bold energy. If you're feeling yellow, you're not really sure energy. If you're feeling orange, you're a peaceful energy. If you're feeling blue, you're feeling sad, down, blah, energy, not so good. And if you are red, you are pissed the hell off. And I guess VP gonna go first.
0: I guess so.
1: The paper.
0: You look red today?
2: I'm not pissed the hell off. I'm not really angry, but I might be a little. I might be the poodles. I might be yellow bluish.
1: Okay, nothing wrong with being yellow and blue.
2: I mean, when you look at what they are,
1: yeah, I know.
0: Are you going to redo all the colors or just some?
1: I don't know. But I'm going to ask
2: her. She's just going to add some. Oh, okay. Don't take that away.
1: I mean, I'm going to take them away. I might just refresh these because I don't like yellow and blue both being in the block. But that's just a thing, right? I am... I might be an orange yellow. Like, I'm peaceful, but I'm still kind of eh. Eh. Mm. If that makes sense. Mm. Okay. A peaceful eh.
2: I can't believe the song, man.
4: A peaceful eh.
2: This was a song. All right.
4: Okay, I'm...
1: They the same color from last season.
4: I know, but like, I'm just...
2: The menu ain't changed.
4: Wow.
1: McDonald's, get this the same with McDonald's.
4: I'm kind of tired, though. And I'm...
2: Okay.
4: Eh. So I'm kind of... Yeah. I'm kind of blue. I'm not sad.
2: Right.
4: But I'm...
1: And see, that's why I feel like they need to be revised. This was our first go at it. We're going to... Spice them up a little bit.
4: Okay, so that's
2: the
4: that's,
2: engineer. By the way, if y'all care,
4: yeah, I hear. I'm getting texts.
1: Hey, he said he's green.
4: What's up, man?
1: He green. Of course, he green.
4: So, okay. Well,
1: I'm ready.
4: I'm ready. You ready? If you ready, I'm ready.
1: I'm ready.
4: Okay, let me just start this. Okay, so. VP, what the day is?
2: Man, I couldn't wait. Today, Wednesday, September 9th. I don't know why I would struggle with August. I think on many, many occasions I called out August, October. Remember I did that the last time, y'all? Y'all just chopped me down.
1: But
2: September is not to be confused with anything. So Wednesday, September 9th, 2026. So a couple things. So I'm gonna get it to what today is, but I do want to go into some things. A lot of significant things have happened at this time of year in September, and we can chat about them. But anyway, first thing: National Teddy Bear Day.
4: Uh oh.
2: I had a teddy bear when I was young. I really did, and,
1: you
2: and
1: said
2: I
1: had it for
2: a
1: while.
2: A teddy bear, like a special teddy bear.
1: I had a few, but okay.
2: I would say until, I don't know, until probably age that I'm not going to admit to y'all. But
1: that's okay. I got a 20.
2: I finally had to let him go.
4: I did too.
1: I got a 23-year-old that had a Curious George since she was 2.
2: I love that.
1: He'd have been to the Bahamas.
2: I love that.
1: He'd have been in New York.
2: Now has she taken pictures of him?
1: Yes.
2: I'm going to start taking Snowy Day with me.
4: You need to take ride or die.
1: When she was
2: ride or die.
1: When she was in competition, he'd have been on the competition stage getting awards. Like, Curious George has been everywhere. I think he went to Jamaica with us. Like, he has been on just as many flights as I have, I feel like. Wow.
2: Okay. I don't understand this picture. So it's National Wiener Schnitzel Day. But the picture they're showing, does that look like a... What? That don't look like a wiener.
1: Like a fish. Like
2: fish. Hold on.
1: Whatever it is, I don't want it.
2: it's an Austrian dish with... It is breaded. Oh, it's breaded made with veal. So that's veal? A veal. Wiener schnitzel is veal breaded.
1: Veal.
2: Now, I bet you didn't know that, engineer.
1: Hold on. Veal, like V-E-A-L?
2: Veal, like okay. The meat. Isn't veal beef?
1: I don't know. I think it's a baby cow
2: or something like that. Something.
4: Is it?
2: Yeah, I think that's
1: whatever it is, I don't want it.
2: But it's called a wiener schnitzel. Okay.
4: Isn't there a place in West Coast called Wiener Schnitzel?
2: Probably. That's what wiener schnitzel.
1: You got your eyebrows off.
2: Yeah, like,
4: because like,
2: I thought it was a fish or something.
4: It does look like it's not fish.
2: No, it's
1: a veal.
2: It's breaded veal.
1: Veal.
4: It looks good, but it looks like fish.
2: I mean, it looks good, but
1: I don't want to eat the veal. And the way you had your eyebrows frowned up, I really don't.
2: Okay,
4: that's because I was ready to eat some chicken tonight in the
2: place. Yeah, man.
4: But somebody else called out of the crew to see if they was open, but didn't tell nobody else.
2: He said veal is deer.
1: That was me. Okay, I'm sorry.
2: Veal is deer. Okay.
3: It's a baby deal.
4: Veal is deer.
3: That's what the engineer is saying.
1: Because I think a baby cow would still be beef.
4: So venison is deer. Is deer meat?
3: Deer meat too. So I feel
4: so
3: like,
4: veal
3: I feel
4: must
3: like
4: be
3: like
4: a baby
3: with like a younger,
4: baby venison.
3: Yeah, okay. Yeah, something like that. That's what I thought. Correct that too, John. Too. So anyway, okay. September 9th. It's Care Bear Share Your Care Day. I used to like the Care Bears.
1: My daughter did too. She had about 13 of them.
3: Okay. And, ooh, you might like this one. Last but not least, National Grilled Chicken Day.
1: Ooh, I do like a grilled chicken.
4: Okay.
1: With no sauce, please.
3: Okay, so I'm going to give you guys a couple of these. The ongoing national weeks throughout the month of September. Keep Kids Creative
1: Week. I love that.
3: National Truck Driver Appreciation Week. And National Biscuits and Gravy Week.
4: Hey.
3: Yes.
4: When is that?
3: Those are ongoing weeks throughout this month. I don't know exactly what week it is if you want me to figure it out. But it's one of these weeks this month.
1: I like a biscuit and a gravy. I don't like them together.
3: Yes.
4: You don't like your biscuits to touch the gravy?
1: I want to eat syrup with my biscuits.
4: Okay. Okay.
3: Okay, yeah. So he's saying veal is beef and deer mix. Okay, thank you.
1: So they all right. A concoction? I definitely don't want that.
3: Oh, okay. That actually looks good.
4: So veal parmesan, is that what that is then? So when veal parmesan?
1: He cooking
3: they
1: and he ain't bringing...
3: Make it, yeah.
1: He's cooking and he's not bringing us no food.
3: I don't know if that's the picture I showed you. That's Australia.
4: Did he just show you a picture? Didn't we just say that we was hungry?
1: He's not bringing us no food. Engineer, you know what? We coming over there. Turn the game on. We coming over after the show.
3: I mean,
4: did he move?
3: Not yet. No, he's still at the same spot. What?
1: How far away is it?
3: It's not that far.
1: Tell him to turn the game on. After the show, we coming and get some food.
4: Man, we need a plate.
3: Roll on through.
4: We need to play. Is that what he said?
3: He didn't say that, but I'm
1: it's coming
3: saying,
1: though.
3: I'm just saying. He didn't say it, but I'm saying that. That's it on today's thing. I do want to talk about, and we can do it now or in the second hour, about 9/11.
4: Yeah, it's the anniversary, right?
3: Yep, the anniversary. And just some of the new reports that got. Did you see that the new mayor released 170,000 pages of reports and stuff that wasn't released.
4: Let's before. Save it for hour two.
3: Okay.
4: But I do have something in hour one that may not take that long that I wanted to discuss. It just came to me. Just popped into my head.
1: I got some too. But
4: let's go.
1: It's not like that. I just want to talk about my weekend, how I got to meet Roxanne Shanté.
3: Oh, yeah.
4: Okay, we can talk about that.
3: Did you tell her we were on the show?
1: I did tell her it was on the show.
3: She got her number? Text her that.
1: She said she wanted to listen today, but she'll probably catch us next week.
3: Okay.
1: So my friend Nikki Love, who puts on Purple Day and the Hip Hop Barbecue, which was this Sunday, just passed. What was that? September 5th, 6th, one of them days.
3: That just passed. It was September 6th.
1: Yeah, and so I'm on Nikki's team. I help her do things whenever she called me because she's one of those people who, like, do a lot of things herself, and which is not a bad thing. And she called and she was like, "You want to pick up Roxanne Shanté?" I'm like, "Yeah, I want to pick up Roxanne Shanté and her crew." So if anybody know me, my car stay messy. I literally got up Sunday morning and went to clean out my car, vacuumed out everything because I didn't want them to judge me for my car look. And so I went to pick them up from the hotel. It was Roxanne, her assistant Mercedes, and the DJ Cutmaster Cool V. And coming from the hotel over to Phyllis Wheatley, because that's where the Hip Hop Barbecue was, they didn't talk much. We just kind of, you know, more personal stuff, you know, where you live, you know, I asked them, they've been in Minnesota, stuff like that. But after the Hip Hop Barbecue, I took them to the airport, and when I tell you, it was like we was friends. We talked about everything. They are so dope, just individually and collectively. I spent a lot of time with her assistant too during the Hip Hop Barbecue. They was just easy to talk to, real personable. I mean, we laughed, we had fun, And of course, at the end, she was like, if y'all ever come out to New York, look us up. We'll put y'all on a show. I said, you don't know me like that, man. I'll catch a flight. No.
2: Just show up.
1: Just show up. Just
4: like Varnell Hill. Right?
2: No, I was just about to say.
1: Right. Just show up.
2: Man, I didn't really mean that.
1: Yeah, she was like, it's an open invitation. Y'all ever coming to New York? You and your crew or whatever. I said, okay.
4: Didn't we just talk about that this weekend at the draft when
2: we did.
1: Yeah. I said, okay, Roxanne. And she, but I mean, it was just a cool experience to be that up close and personal with them, especially, you know, just to have them in my car. It was just a real cool. So I appreciate that, you know, Nikki, for trusting me with that. So that was my weekend.
4: That's dope.
1: And I also went to see Sean Pepper this weekend.
4: How was that?
1: Man, you know what? It started out kind of slow because I didn't realize they were doing a back and forth kind of thing. So En Vogue came out first and did two songs. Mm-hmm. And I'm like, how En Vogue only going to do two songs? En Vogue got 30 albums. Like, how they only going to do two songs? And then it was only Chili. T-Boz got sick at another show or whatever. And I really didn't know what to expect, but I will say that she did TLC justice. She did. Sometimes they played the record and played the parts, but they kind of just played the music and she did her part. But
4: she's like the Ron DeVoe of the group.
1: Right. She don't got a lot of parts, but she did her parts. And, you know, they played some parts of T-Boz and Left Eye, but not a lot. They kind of played the music. She danced. No, she talked about, you know, giving her prayers to T-Boz. But one thing I will say about Chili, she has not aged one bit. Not one bit. And she's 55 and she danced like she's 25. Like, she really did TLC justice. And I was on the fence looking at her because knowing she's a Trump supporter. However, she did him justice.
4: By the way,

0: are calling it the iconic tour. I think they just want to highlight everybody.
1: Okay.
0: Because the last New Edition concert was like that.
1: Yeah.
0: With New Edition, Boyz II Men, and
1: okay.
0: The Braxton girl.
2: I think Tony.
0: Yeah. Same thing. Tony good. Boyz II Men good.
2: The end thing is to do these combo concerts now.
0: But you could tell, but you know that the star power is New Edition, but that's not take away from the other groups. And that's just kind of how this was. And then after Sgt. Pepper did probably they did the most music. They did about 4 or 5 songs. Then En Vogue came back, changed clothes, came back. And then TLC or Chili came back, and then Sgt. Pepper closed it. But it was a great show. I'm glad I didn't miss that. I bought my ticket super late because I was on this fence with Chili, but I had to remind myself that I've been a Sgt. Pepper fan since I was 13 years old. And it was amazing. They were good. I there's nothing bad I could say about the show. They tell you the cutest thing. So the En Vogue song, when they be like, bop. Don't ask them.
1: Never gonna get it.
0: Never gonna get it. So y'all know I love a fan, right? They do that and they open up their fan and say bop on the fan. It was the cutest thing. but I got some pictures and stuff.
2: Was the one that snapped?
0: Yep, they snapped it. It's that. Nice. I was like, this is so cute. But there's amazing. But I got some pictures. Everything. But yeah, so I did that. It was an exciting weekend.
1: Okay.
0: I went to a concert and I drove Roxanne Shanté in my car.
1: There you go.
2: That's always cool.
1: That's a win.
2: Win, win, win.
1: Mm-hmm. And can I just ask, you didn't pay outrageous price for those tickets, did you?
0: I did not. I actually got them off a third party site. It said, when I was going to buy them, it said they were $110. But when I actually went to check out, they was only $85.
1: That's what's up.
0: Even at $110 wasn't too... because Sgt. Pepper alone is worth $100. Actually, all of them is actually worth the $100, whether you want to pay it or not.
1: Okay. All right.
0: Did you do the Jimmy Jam and Terry Lewis?
1: He did.
2: I did.
0: Oh.
1: How was that, sir?
2: It was
0: good. I was there, too. I did that, too. Again, everybody was good, but when BBD came on, it changed the energy.
2: Yeah. No, it was actually... It was better than I thought it was going to be.
0: I agree.
2: I wasn't surprised at the BBD at all.
0: Right.
2: But the rest of it, Shanice, when I tell you she sounds just like my Janet Jackson.
0: Yeah, she was getting it in. First, she sounded like the girl from the SOS band. They started with the SOS band.
2: And I thought it was, there looking kind of old. So I thought it was the girl from the SOS band.
0: And she had her hair pulled up like the girl from the SOS band. I did too.
2: But
0: Ruben Studdard was good. He killed Usher when he did Usher. Yeah, the two surprises for me was Force MDs.
2: Yeah, Force MDs.
0: And Shanté Moore. Ain't that her name?
1: Shanté.
0: And she's still fine.
2: Shanté.
0: Somebody posted on Facebook like, I see why Shanté got a man at home. She is still fine.
2: Man. Okay. Yeah, she looked good. She definitely looked good.
1: All right, so I'm going to wait for mine for next hour.
2: Okay.
1: Let me see. I'm going to do the weather real quick.
0: You want me to? Oh, I'll wait.
1: Did you got some?
0: No, I wonder if you want to do my segment.
1: You want to do your segment now?
2: That's too early.
1: Your segment's already set up.
0: Okay.
1: Yeah, we not going to mess with that.
0: Yeah.
1: Excuse me,
0: boo-boo.
1: No, you're good. You got a chunk of time, so yeah.
0: I think we got a good one today
1: too. We ain't gonna mess with that. All right. Okay, so we're gonna do the weather. Currently, right now, it says that's not right. Anyways, it's supposed to get down to 55 degrees tonight.
2: What?
1: Yeah.
2: Damn.
1: Yeah. Don't worry, man. Tomorrow, September 10th, you're looking at sunny with a high of 83 and a low of 64.
0: That's what's crazy, that we can get all the way down to 55 and still have 84 tomorrow.
1: Mm-hmm. And then on Friday, September 11th, partly sunny with a high of 87 and a low of 61. Saturday, partly sunny with a high of 75 and a low of 51. Sunday, rain with a high of 69 and a low of 52. On Monday, thunderstorms with a high of 69 and a low of 55. On Tuesday, partly sunny with a high of 70 and a low of 50. And then

0: back here on Wednesday, partly sunny with a high of 70 and a low of 56. So, yeah, today's high got up to 81. Currently it's 74. And tonight it'll get down to 55. That's all I got for weather.
1: Got some mess.
0: Falls around the corner.
1: You know, I actually like fall when we get a fall. I just don't want the other season to start early.
0: Yeah. Yeah. So, let me see what else we got. Man.
1: So, how was your weekend?
2: Yeah, how was your weekend, bro? How was your time off? I mean, because more than a weekend, it's been several. Yeah.
0: It was good. I went to the fair Friday. No one was there. But I went to the fair Friday. It was cool because I went up on that Space Needle like about 9:55. Mm-hmm. And right when I was going up to the top, that's when the fireworks started. So that was kind of dope, right? Okay. And I realized that I had not been on that Space Needle since I went on with my dad like 40-something years ago. So that was kind of cool. I didn't eat a whole lot, but I ate. And then Saturday, what did I do Saturday? I can't remember what I did Saturday. Saturday we had the draft. Saturday draft, Sunday draft, Monday draft. I had Tuesday off. So it was cool.
1: I went to the fair 3 times this year. Yes, because I went for the Jim Terry Lewis. Mm-hmm. Then I took my daughter back Wednesday night because, you know, she young. She like, I don't even want to go to like 6 o'clock. I was like, girl, I want to be there when it's dark. You know, the young people. So I was there with the young people. But it was cool. And then I went back for the Sam Pepper concert.
0: I didn't realize how much the tickets in the Midway, like just to play the games and stuff, went up. They're like ridiculous.
1: I've never stepped foot
2: in the Midway in about.
0: I was going there just to play one game, just one particular game, and the tickets were like, they were just outrageous. I was like, really? The only want to do is play one game. I give you the little $3. Like really?
1: Yeah,
0: like,
1: I actually seen some stuff at the fair that I had never seen. Have you? Don't do that.
0: I heard something. That's why I did that.
1: Have y'all ever seen a group karaoke?
2: No.
1: So
0: was it inside the Midway?
1: No, it's on Oxford. I think that's the name of the street. All the way at the end. So there was a new turkey place. So I was like a turkey leg. There was a new turkey place from Virginia called Barbecue Turkey. I don't know. And so I wanted to check them out because it was black on, right? Mm-hmm. And so we walk and I put it up on my Google Maps and we walking so far. The husband was like, is this still in the fair? I'm like, yeah. And we walked past this group karaoke. I said, many times I came to the fair, we have never been down here. And so they have like 20 mics or something set up. And so everybody could sing at the same time. And during the day, they were doing Disney classics. But at 8 o'clock, they did Prince songs, like for a whole hour. And so when me and my daughter went back, we went back late. So I went to go get a turkey leg. And after we got the line to turkey leg, it was 8 o'clock. So we did Prince songs. It was amazing. They, out of all the songs, the last song on the Prince list is Starfish and Coffee, and that's my favorite song. And nobody ever plays Starfish and Coffee, but she did add Purple Rain because that wasn't on there, but I Would Die for You, Baby I'm a Star. Like, they just had like 10 Prince songs, and at 8 o'clock, that's all they did was play Prince songs. And it was funny because when we first got over, it was just 2 of us, but when people started hearing the Prince music, they were just coming from everywhere. Right. And it's just so many mics, like, they got mics for the little kids, the big people, and it's like 20 people could sing at the same time.
0: And this was inside the fair?
1: This is inside the fair. Down Oxford. You got to go all the way down Oxford, past the butterfly hut, like all the way down.
0: Oh, God.
1: Yeah.
0: I was like, I don't even know that.
1: And I'm sure it ain't just there because these microphones is like in the ground. It might be something new, but I'm like, I don't think I've ever been down here. But they got a big screen where they play the lyrics on. It's like, this is the screen. And then probably about here back is just microphones.
0: So was it down by the Ferris wheel? That too far down?
2: Probably past that.
1: It's past that. It's like almost at the end. Because I'm telling you, Adrian was like, is this still in the fair? I'm like, it say it is.
2: There's an event center way down there now.
0: Okay.
2: Now,
1: yeah, I mean, but it was like some tractors down there.
0: Oh, okay.
1: Yeah, down
0: there. Old Machinery Hill.
2: Yeah, Machinery Hill.
1: Yep, it's right past that. It's the machine, then it's right past that.
2: Yeah, it's Machinery.
0: Because that's where you used to get those yardsticks.
2: Yep.
0: Okay.
1: But that was cool.
2: The donut spot is down there that everybody likes.
0: The Amish donuts. Did y'all eat those?
1: Yeah,
2: I've never had one.
1: So I didn't get one, but we're a block. It's a block away from that because my daughter was talking about a girl who was in line. She was like, "Oh, we're right by there. They on the next block." So it's like a block. Like these, the donuts. You come out. You're not got a bad sense of direction, but you come a block back, and that's Oxford, and that's where the karaoke is.
2: So I was there that Friday too. You know what? We got to.
0: No, you good, man. Go ahead.
2: I was there that Friday too, and I was working some volunteer hours. And thank you. I want to give a shout out that I didn't give. I will give some flowers to the Midway Men's Club who gave us Fairway a significant amount of money. So had to go show some love. They just very simple have burgers, cheeseburgers, onions, pickles, and then pop and a lot of adult beverages for a good price.
0: Mm-hmm.
2: But I was there anyway. Long story short. When we first got there, 7 in the morning, bro, the line for the apple fries or the apple fritters, whatever them apple things, was already around the corner. Wasn't even open. Mm-hmm. But somebody brought some, said, oh, we got some you want to try. They were all right.
0: They were so okay.
2: I would not wait an hour for them, but I might wait 30 minutes.
0: Okay.
2: They were good.
0: Okay. So,
2: anyway, just FYI.
0: All right.
2: I would like to try one of them donuts, though.
1: Yeah.
2: I'm going to need somebody to hit me up with one of them donuts next
1: year. Yeah, my daughter's weird. The girls in front of us had some strawberry mini donuts. And so that's what I'm saying. So my daughter tried some of them because they had a whole bucket. They like, get as many. So she over there like, she know I'm picking up the donuts. And then we've heard about she was like, I already had donuts. I don't want to get them. She's like, donuts ain't really that great the next day. So we did not get them.
0: True that.
1: And when I came here for Salt and Pepper, I literally got there at 6:30 and the concert started at 7. That was deliberate because I was like, I don't got another dollar. And somebody was so generous they gave me a free ticket to actually get in the door. So I spent $6. I got popcorn at Salt and Pepper, popcorn and water. $6. That's all out. Because I was like, I don't want to spend another dollar at this fair.
0: All right. We'll be right back. WFNU is a volunteer-run station made up of many different voices. Each voice expresses one aspect of this diversity and not the view of WFNU or FTI as a whole. You are turned into Soul Audible Detox, Season 13, Episode 1, with VP, The Fabulous One, and The Press.

0: We're back. 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You are tuned in to WFNULP 94.1 FM in St. Paul, home of Frogtown Community Radio. 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And you're locked in with So Audible Detox Season 13, Episode 1 with the Trilogy.
1: Ooh, no.
0: And that's what we're doing.
1: We here. We back.
0: Yes, we are.
1: I love this playlist tonight.
0: Well, thank you. were you satisfied with the first hour of you know, I still had four songs I realized I didn't put, so I'll say hold on to them.
2: Okay. Yeah, right. Works for me.
0: But so I don't know if you guys had I think it's a kind of an old story, but we've been gone for 2 weeks. But did you hear about the comments that Fat Joe about him using the N-word? And there was a couple of people that were like, he doesn't get to use the N-word.
2: Fat Joe?
0: Yeah.
1: He's been doing it for years.
2: Disagree.
0: Yeah.
2: Fat Joe is down.
0: Okay.
2: He's approved.
0: Okay.
2: And has been approved.
1: And he is a person of color.
2: Okay. Yeah, and Fat Joe.
1: And Fat Joe been using the N-word for years.
2: Okay. Fat Joe is Puerto Rican, and you know there's some dabble of it, you know, the boat stopped there too.
0: Right.
2: And then before, you know.
1: Yeah, and I feel like in his music in general, he don't use it a lot.
0: I don't want to give pub to certain outlets on a radio station.
1: I already know who said it.
0: So we can talk about it after the show.
2: Yeah, but y'all gonna have to.
0: But this was. But this is what I was taking from it. So on the particular show, I wanted to kind of get engage this out of that comment. So that word, and this is where I need you all to chime in. That word, it's. In a negative context, that word was derogatory towards black folk with the emphasis on the ER of that word.
2: Right.
0: We took that word, took off the ER, added our A or AH to it, and call each other that, taking the power away from that word, right, that it was meant to hurt, harm, trigger, and it still does hurt, harm, and trigger to this day, right? On this particular show, they said that word is not a word of endearment. It's not a term of endearment. Do you all agree or disagree?
1: I mean, I think it depends on who it's coming from, but I cannot tell you what's a term of endearment to you.
0: Okay.
1: Some people might feel like that. I mean, it depends on who it's coming from.
0: So let's just say,
1: if you look like me and you say it, we good. If you culture, don't look like
0: okay, me, like culturally,
1: because it belongs to us.
0: Yep, that there we go. So culturally, let me just put the emphasis on culturally, us saying it to one another. We're not saying it with no malicious intent, right?
1: And it's tone too, because I can.
0: You said it's tone.
1: It's your tone, because if I be like, and I'm not gonna say the word on air, but if I be like, you know, you my dog, instead of be like, you my dog, it's a difference on the emphasis of it, mm-hmm. because you could say it to one person, it's a term of endearment. You could say it to another person, now we ready to fight. Mm-hmm. So it's also your tone in it.
0: Right.
1: But you cannot tell me how I allow my friends to address me.
0: And I also want to just say this before you speak. Into the context that you just put it in, when being said to another person who is not of the culture, right, of the same culture, there is a harm intended for it. So there
1: Absolutely.
0: Is a harsh
2: right.
1: ending to it. And they don't use the
0: right?
1: A-H.
0: That's what I'm saying.
1: Yeah.
2: Right.
0: If I'm saying it to my boy or you, and we joking around and we talking, or even just right. like, you know, and I'm trying really hard.
1: Yeah, not to say
0: right.
1: Please.
0: Yeah. Please. But when we say it, there's no intention. There's no intentional harm. And I think, again, we took a word and we turned it into something different without the intention of the harm.
1: Because even if you saying the word in an aggressive tone, like you're getting ready to fight somebody, it still is not the same power as when they say it.
0: Yeah, because even when we say it, even when we're, if we're about to throw down, and we use that word, it's still it's still a there's no emphasis on no ER.
1: Absolutely. We would never.
0: It's
1: a brown person would never.
0: It's a heavy AH.
1: Right.
0: Right? But never.
1: Because it still has a different intent.
0: You.
1: Like,
0: thank you.
1: We are not telling you to go back nowhere. We just telling you we about to get down.
0: Thank you.
1: And again, I mean, the same with the B word as women, right?
0: I was thinking about that exact thing. See, that's that Aquarius energy right there.
1: And again, if I say that word or the B word to somebody and they ask me not to, I never again, because I want to respect you, right? And there's certain people, like me and my sister circle, we could throw the word all around. But if you outside my circle, don't, and I say that. Right. I prefer you don't say that to me, right? We have to be a certain kind of close. And I've never met a girl that I said, please don't call me that. That she came back with, well, why not? Like, it's not, it's a mutual understanding. And the same with the AH word. If I say it to you, because I said it to a friend about her boyfriend, and she said, don't call him that. I've never called him that again. Mm-hmm. I don't question why you don't want me to call you that. Apparently, you don't like it.
0: Right. Right.
1: Unlike the the color redacted people, because that's what we call them now, the color redacted people, want to ask why we can't say it. You know why you can't say it.
2: You know why you can't say it.
1: That bothers me, because no other.
0: Why do you want to say
1: person of color will act when you say I don't want to be called that, will ask you why you don't want to be called that. They just gonna be like, okay.
2: Press, say that again.
0: Why would you want to say it?
2: Thank you.
1: Right. Right. You know why.
0: Oh, I know why.
1: Right. Right. So, but no person of color, if they be like, man, don't call me that, you're not gonna ask them why you don't want to be called that. But yet they study accent, why can't they use it?
0: Right. And here's the other thing. I think that in our culture, like I was at the fair. And I was, I took a seat on the bench as I was taking a sip of my beverage, and I started people watching.
1: The fair is the best place to people watch. Right.
0: I started.
2: You should have came to the Midway Men's Club.
0: Dude, you didn't tell me where you was at. We was at the same spot.
2: I was not. In 8 hours, I looked at
0: And you know what the funny
2: twice.
0: Part about it is? I did probably walk past it, but it was right. Yeah, but I know. Okay. But anyway, and I was people watching, and just, you know, you sit and watch, and then I was by Andy's Grill, the old beer garden, whatever, or is that not the beer garden? The beer garden's somewhere else, right? And Andy's Grill, the main one by the, ain't that still considered the beer garden? There's a beer garden. Okay.
2: Yes.
0: All right.
2: Yes,
0: by the Midway.
2: Yes.
0: Okay.
2: Yes, yes, yes.
0: So I'm sitting there, and you know, they're playing their little twang music, and I'm just watching, and I'm just like, yeah. Interesting bunch of folk. And I said to myself, I still believe to this day that if we were not here, it would be pretty boring. Like there would be no seasoning.
1: It'd be bland.
0: Thank you. I love how you're just filling in my verbiage for you.
1: Yeah.
0: And I say that to say this. We culturally have taken a word that was meant for bad, for meant for intention, intentional, derogatory meanings, harmful things like that, and we turned it around, just like we turn around everything else, food, movies, culture, music, entertainment, the way we put our spin on everything. And it becomes so interesting and gravitating that other people start mocking it or start using it, because you got other cultures who aren't us calling themselves that. And it's like, y'all come up with your own word. Y'all come up with your own culture. Y'all come up and do your, because we ain't borrowing. I don't remember the last time. I wish we would do it. Is for some black folks to go into a neighborhood and start selling some Chinese food. Like, I why not? Right? Like, I just think that we are such a copied culture. We are such an emulated culture that, you know, things like that. You just want to be down.
1: You know why, right? Because we the dopest.
0: Of course.
1: I mean, when you the best, whether they want to admit it or not, when you're the best, there's always going to be copycats. Mm-hmm. When you're original, you're always going to be copycats. We're the dopest. Right. We come in and put the stank on it. Like, this is what we do.
0: I like that. What do we do?
1: And we put the stank on it. And so people want to be a part of that because it looks so fun. And we make everything look fun. Mm-hmm. We make even when it's not, we can find the humor. It could be a bad situation and somebody gonna find the humor in it.
0: That's right.
1: That's what we do. But that's how we survive.
0: That part.
1: That's why we're the, our culture has less depression in our culture than any other culture. Not that we don't have any. We have less depression in our culture because we can find, how many funerals you done been to? How many times you done laughed at those funerals? We find humor in everything.
0: We do.
1: And laughing and being happy is part of your, is how you get better with stuff. And other
2: laughing
1: people don't.
2: It's therapeutic.
1: It's therapeutic.
0: What's your take on the ER, the AH?
2: Well, I'm eager to learn more about
1: that. Nobody nine brown sit around me.
2: But again, there's no, I don't know Fat Joe personally, mm-hmm. but you know Fat Joe is part of Task Crew, and he started off as a in the hood in Bronx, but right. he started off as a graffiti artist, mm-hmm. and so I know some of his peoples. They Puerto Rico. I mean, that them's my peoples. Again, ain't nobody saying it out of, they don't even use it as frequently as we may between mm-hmm. each other, right? Or and not maybe you and me mm-hmm. per se, but us, you know, darker skin brown. But
0: again,
2: man, they approve, they vet it, they fully qualified. Stop it. Why would even somebody bring that
1: yeah,
2: up?
1: I mean, I feel like most people that. Are Mexican, most people of color, they are. That.
0: But again, I wanted to. I didn't want to. Fat Joe was the segue, part was the A versus the ER. And even when you said that they, Fat Joe, and Puerto Ricans and Mexicans, I still don't see anybody calling each other the ER.
2: We just don't do it.
0: Even when the Fabulous One said in anger. I never been like right.
2: Just like so I'm gonna put right exactly in anger, but I'm gonna put it like I'm gonna take y'all way over here, right?
0: Go ahead.
2: Like anything we call that is utilized to moisturize our skin, it's grease,
0: right?
2: But it ain't grease,
0: right?
2: But it's grease,
0: right?
2: Right? Right. And I know it's a variant thing.
1: We smoothed out a lot of things.
2: It's just how we use it. And it just is, yeah, man.
1: I mean, we barely put the EI on butter.
0: that's what I'm talking about.
2: EI on butter.
0: Yeah, we do.
1: We barely put the EI on butter. Like,
0: more better.
1: Right. Better. It ain't more
0: you better.
1: Better
0: get your.
1: Look, it's more better blues. Let's be clear. Like,
0: you bet not be talking.
1: Right. And so the problem is, and me and my daughters kind of talk about this, you know, they brought people of color to America mm-hmm. and thought that they was going to indoctrinate American ways onto us, but what we did, we built our own culture mm-hmm. and we did our own thing, and they didn't think we was going to grow. That's why all this stuff, they're trying to do all this stuff to shield us now, or tell us we can't do this, or talking about we need to go back and color redact the people. You got misplaced anger because your people brought us here, but whatever. Mm-hmm. You know, because they
0: were highly bored without us.
1: They did not expect for us to grow in the way that we did. We're the only culture that grew on water.
0: Mm-hmm. All right. Segwaying to
2: unwatered.
1: Yeah, we're the only culture that grew unwatered. They literally, the way that we was treated for 400 years, and the way that it is in our DNA,
0: right?
1: How our ancestors were treated, and still what we do, we go out and get degrees, we start businesses, mm-hmm. we do that, and even the people that. There's people in this world, black people in this world, that may even be on drugs, but if you sit and talk to them, they still got something to talk about. They mm-hmm. still, you know, and they literally thought that we were just going to be black non-black. We was going into their culture. Even take a wedding, for instance, right? Wedding, white dress, that is an American thing. They was doing that before we got here,
0: say
1: right?
0: Say that one more time.
1: Like, when we get married, the girl in white dress. Okay. The way it is structured, it is a white culture thing, right? Mm-hmm. But when
2: pure.
1: We do
2: so
1: it.
2: Pure.
1: Yeah, but when we do it, we put some stank on it. We jump over brooms. We come in to we play black music. We bop going down the aisle. All kinds of stuff.
0: Oh man, the entrance is like,
1: man,
0: put the stank. Put the stank.
1: Before they even got to where they're at now, we bop coming down the aisles. Back in the day, and I'm gonna tell you a story real quick. My cousin used to work at a bridal shop, right? Mm-hmm. Not a bridal shop, tuxedo shop. And when you work in that field and people are happy, they invite you. I've been to so many weddings. Just random weddings, candlelight weddings, sunrise wedding, literally on the bridge with the sun coming up, sunrise wedding, African wedding with no shoes on, all this. And the difference between the brown weddings and the non-brown weddings, half of them non-brown weddings, we almost fell asleep at the ceremony. Mm. At the ceremony. And we went to a lot.
0: How was
1: she
0: a
1: worked
0: candlelight
1: there for 2 years.
0: Wedding?
1: So the candlelight wedding was actually a non-brown, was really cute. Her grandparents had this big house. And they got married in the house. And when you came in, the lights was real low. When you came in, they gave you a candle.
0: Okay.
1: And so they had the big staircase. She came down the stairs and everything. And they got married by candlelight.
0: That's dope.
1: There was some other candles there, but everybody held a candle when they got married. Okay. That was probably the dopest non-brown wedding I've been to.
0: Okay.
1: It was super dope because I had never seen that. But still, everybody, when they walked in, it was real. I've yet to be to a brown wind, and we just walk straight. We're going to go to the side. We're going to.
0: Because what we do? Because
1: we put the stank on it.
0: Stank on it.
1: The stank on it.
0: Okay.
1: And nobody else could do that. And we did that unwatered.
0: Don't nobody unwatered. Stank like us.
1: Right.
2: Unwatered.
0: All right. You ready for your segment?
1: Oh, yes. Oh, okay. I got a good one today.
0: All right. And you're going to put the stank on it?
1: Stank. Yep. Look. Yep. Because yep. That's what we do.
0: Like Strange.
1: Strange.
0: Okay.
2: I watched that movie. Like in the last.
0: Strange.
2: Random.
0: Stinks so good.
2: That's a good movie.
1: I ain't seen
2: that
1: it in a while,
2: great
1: but.
2: It is.
1: I call,
2: don't
1: you know
2: rewatch
1: how,
2: it.
1: This was probably about 3 years ago. You know how you just flip it through the channels?
2: Yeah, yeah.
1: And I stopped. I was like, hold on. What?
2: Yeah.
1: Sat there and watched the whole movie.
2: I watched the whole. And it. Because it. I watched it uncut too. It was like on.
1: Yes.
2: Hulu
1: HBO
2: or something,
1: yep.
2: And they were saying it's about to go away, and I was like, let me go and watch Boomerang one more time uncut.
1: Yes.
2: It's and again, little things that we didn't think about, and I'm sorry, it's but it's appropriate with
0: no,
2: what we
0: good,
2: just talked about. Little things that we didn't think about, there was probably, and they've talked about it since, but I didn't think nothing about this when I was watching it, about how few white people were in that movie.
0: Yeah, they didn't want
2: there was no white
0: they didn't want to support
2: character
0: the, yep.
2: at all.
0: They didn't want
1: to
0: support.
1: And I appreciate. I like to look at a movie and everybody look like me.
2: Mm-hmm. Everybody.
1: And I like to go back and watch old movies because you realize you missed a lot.
2: Right.
0: Mm-hmm.
1: When you watch them as a young person.
2: And again, but when you think about it, because Eddie had to keep defending why, they're successful black people and blah, blah, blah. When you watch that movie, did you see anything out of, did it feel like, that's not realistic for black people?
1: No. Because
2: it was cool. When it
1: came out, it was kind of unrealistic. But the fact that we made it.
2: Even when it came out.
0: Even when it came out, it was dope.
1: So, but again, you looked at it from a different lens. We were younger too, right?
2: Yeah,
1: but the fact that we actually end up doing that, making films like that, now it is realistic. We got black people who own businesses.
0: Mm-hmm.
1: Jay-Z is one of the highest paid black entertainers in the business. It wasn't like that back in the 90s.
2: It was a good book. So,
1: but yeah,
2: anyway,
1: okay.
2: All right.
1: All right.
0: Here we go. Up next. I have to make sure your song was ready.
1: It's the original.
0: No, it's not.
1: Okay.
0: All right. Do you want the original?
1: I mean, since you're doing it.
0: Okay. I always grab this one, so just for you. So, up next, Mindful Moments with the fabulous one.
1: Ow. Okay, so I literally, I am proud of myself. I put this together in probably 10 minutes today. It was just kind of flowing. Okay, so here we go. Forgiving and forgetting are not the same. Forgiving gives you peace of mind. It releases the anger, lifts the weight from your heart, and allows you to keep smiling without carrying resentment. But forgetting can sometimes mean giving someone access to you as if the hurt never happened. And when we forget the lesson, we may allow the same person or situation back into a position to hurt us again. Forgive them, but remember the lesson. You can release pain without reopening the door. You can love someone from a distance. You can forgive without giving them the same access to you. Forgiveness is for your peace. Remember, it's for your protection.
0: All right, go ahead and run that back.
1: Okay. Forgiving and forgetting are not the same thing. Forgiving gives you peace of mind. It releases the anger, lifts the weight from your heart, and allows you to keep smiling without carrying resentment. But forgetting can sometimes mean giving someone access to you as if the hurt never happened. And when we forget the lesson, we may allow the same person or situation back into a position to hurt us again. Forgive them, but remember the lesson. You can release pain without reopening the door. You can love someone from a distance. You can forgive them without giving them the same access to you. Remember, forgiveness is for your peace. Remember, it's for your protection.
0: All right. You took that from the dome?
1: To the dome.
0: From the dome.
1: From the dome.
0: To the dome.
1: It just
0: from the dome to the dome.
1: Right. It just was flowing today. And just, you know, flowing. It's been a minute since my mind just did that, so I like it.
0: And you put your stank on it.
1: The stank on it.
0: All right. That was Mindful Moments with the Fabulous One.
1: Ow.
0: Okay. All right, sir.
2: Yes.
0: You
2: yes,
0: wanted
2: sir.
0: To
1: You said you had something to talk about.
0: Yeah, you want to talk about 9/11.
1: 9/11.
2: Yes, yes,
0: which is this Friday.
1: 9/11.
0: And that is 26. Quick math, I don't know. I don't feel like carrying the one and all that. What is it?
1: How many years?
2: Oh, it was 9/11. What was it? 2001?
0: Yeah, so 25?
2: So 25 years.
0: 25?
2: Yeah, I think that's kind of what they're talking about.
0: Wow.
2: So.
0: Okay. Real quick.
2: Yep, go ahead.
1: 9/11 is my mother-in-law's birthday, and I thought that was my Aunt Joyce's birthday.
0: Okay.
1: Both have passed away, so rest all peacefully.
0: Right. All right. Okay. 9/11, do you remember where you were?
2: I was just about to ask that, but go ahead. Go ahead, Fabulous One.
1: I used to work for U.S. Bank, and I was in the, we were in the building on, it was on Robert Street, but it was right close to the, it wasn't too far from the Capitol.
0: Yeah. The white building.
1: Yep.
0: Yeah.
1: We was in that building, and I remember vividly, because my mother-in-law was here in Minnesota. My husband was working overnight there, and I went downstairs to get breakfast like I do every morning. It's a TV down there. Everybody looking at the TV like, oh my God, a plane just hit the towers. And I'm like, wait, what? So I actually saw the second plane hit the tower.
0: Mm-hmm.
1: And so I called home, because I went to talk to my husband. My mother-in-law answered the phone. I was like, are you watching the news? She was like, what? I said, are you watching the news? Did you see the planes hit the towers? She was like, I thought this was a movie. I said, no, ma'am. Go wake up my husband. And so I was telling her about it. But I was at work, and they evacuated our building because we're so close to the Capitol.
0: Okay.
1: And so they sent us home.
0: Okay.
2: So I, too, remember exactly where I was, what I was doing. I was at Medtronic. And I was a manager at that point. So I had one of my supervisors call, because I was in when they was coming in, and they were like, are you looking at the news or looking at, do you have the internet on or blah, blah, blah? And I was like, what? They were like, a plane just hit the World Trade Center. And again, so I turn it on, whatever. And everybody, obviously it's all happening, you know, kind of in that open area. You hear all the things and people supposed to be on the dang phone, but whatever.
1: It's 9/11.
2: So yeah, you hear that happening, and most of us as well kind of were looking at it, and my supervisor Joni was saying, "Hey, I wonder, man, what do you think that something happened to the pilot? Did he get sick? Blah blah blah." And while we're talking about that,
0: the other plane,
2: we saw the other plane too. Like,
1: that's kind of how we were.
2: And then my mind immediately went from, this was purposeful. I didn't think about it when I was looking at the first one.
0: You thought,
2: but when the
0: been
2: second
0: accidental.
2: One, I was like, this is
1: the
2: purposeful.
1: Guy who owned the deli was a vet, and he said, when the second plane hit, he said, this is a terrorist attack.
2: Right.
1: He said attack. That. Yeah. And I was like, wait, what? Because I'm young, right? Mm-hmm. I'm like a real terrorist.
2: Right.
1: He said, I'm a vet. That's a terrorist attack. Yeah. Like, straight everything. And he was like, and so when they were evacuated, he was like the first business to leave out the building. He was like, I'm leaving. And so then they evacuated the whole building.
0: Okay.
2: What about yourself?
0: Where was you at? I was at home that day because I was working for Comcast. Okay. But I was home that day because Kaleo was born 14 days earlier. And I was home that day. My ex-wife had was running daycare out of the house. And I remember her, like, she must have been watching it all, so she was yelling really loud, and I woke up, I was like, what's going on? And then I seen all this stuff unfold. And yeah, I was at home that day. I didn't go to work that day. But yeah, I remember it very clear. Like I said, Kaleo was just born 14 days earlier. And so I'm interested to know what you are about to unpack, because I've heard so many different scenarios, and I don't know if we're going down that route, but if not, we can save it for the after talk. But
2: we can save it for the after. So okay. No, all I was going to bring up is just real quick that, so, and probably because it's the 25th anniversary, but the new mayor, and it's out on the news thing, so you guys could check it out. I'm sure the engineer has seen it all. But the new mayor, that the Middle Eastern dude, he's kind of
1: in New York.
2: I think, yeah, in New York.
1: Yeah, he bombed.
2: Yeah, he released these closed to the public documents that basically, it was a 100-page report, blah blah blah, whatever. That basically just really talked about the after impacts of 9/11 that impacted everybody in the city, and they never said nothing. Like the dust that got into the filters, into your, you know, got on everybody's windows and blah blah blah, just never were addressed, that actually had harmful particles, and people were ingesting that for years and nobody ever said nothing. They were also talking about that when that first plane hit, there were actually, and I don't know who exactly, but there were actually people in the building said, no, we don't evacuate yet, or don't leave, because we don't know exactly what's going on or whatever. And I'm like, that's stupid. Why would you ever say that? But again, tell me and be honest. We've all haven't been in a situation where you're at work or something and a fire alarm goes off and some manager is saying, well, wait a minute, just hold on. Let us see if it's a drill or something. If the alarm's going off, I'm gone.
0: We out.
1: Right.
2: I'm gone. What are you talking about?
0: Yep.
2: But some of these things are coming out, but it was in a sealed report for 25 years.
1: Oh, I can believe that.
2: Why though?
1: Because
2: there were several mayors that this went through.
1: Were they all white men?
2: Actually, no. Mm. The last mayor, before this one. Dinkins was probably before the
0: Giuliani was the mayor.
2: Giuliani, but he white.
0: Yeah.
2: But no, the dude before the dude that just got elected was black.
0: Mm.
2: The second to the last mayor in New York was a brother.
1: I don't know. Maybe he didn't know about it. I mean, because if it kept it sealed, I don't know, but.
0: Do you know how many documents are sealed and concealed, and that if we knew like what really happened and stuff, like we probably wouldn't be surprised.
1: Have you been down there to Ground Zero?
2: I've actually been to New York several times since then, but I've never been to Ground Zero.
1: When my daughter was in New York, we went down there, and it's an eerie feeling, because you know I'm an energy reader, but they have the way they have it set up. They have like the memorial set up, and they just got names everywhere. Like it's just reading the names and knowing what happened.
0: Mm-hmm.
1: It gives you chills. Like when we went down there, my daughter actually started crying, and we couldn't stay that long because she was like, "I this is a lot," and she wasn't even born when it happened.
0: Right.
1: But she learned about it. She was like, "This is a lot to take in," because she's probably a more empath than I am. She cried when it rained. So, but yeah, we went down there, so we kind of stood up and looked down, but just to look at it, like it's just like, say these walls and just names all over these walls, probably about this big. So it's just names, and you know all these people died. It's crazy.
0: Yeah.
1: But never, if you get a chance,
2: I've
1: to go
2: seen
1: down
2: it
1: there.
2: From a distance and kind of drove by, but I never stopped and went.
1: Yeah, we actually walked down there.
2: But I'm like you, there's just some things that again, I can't say I was there to feel the eerie, but it just, it feels like it would be eerie.
1: Yeah, you know, even what I'm just like, because
2: I don't know if I want to go, especially when we witnessed it.
1: Yeah.
2: And a lot of that, when we were watching that on the thing, it's hard to interrupt and then you could go ahead. But when we were watching it after that second piece and people started jumping out the window.
1: I seen some of that too. Yeah. Yep. I saw you talking about that. And this is the thing, right? We did not go looking for it. We was down by Rockefeller Center, seeing ice skate. And we kind of just walked, and I was like, that's ground zero. Like, we just walked up on it because this is our first time in New York. We just around here walking. Had this little water spout. My cousins was here from Alabama. We was just walking, and we just kind of walked up on it. And so, knowing that, I don't know if I just would have went out to do that. But because I walked up on it, we went over there. Like, it's right here. Like, we was on the street. And I turned around. It was literally, ground zero was literally right there. Because I had never been to New York. I don't know what a tower. I had never seen the towers.
2: Right.
1: You know, but, yep. It was. But, like I said, the energy around it is okay. Because a lot of people are out there. Mm-hmm. But when you know what happened, and you know you're looking at the names of dead people, it's like a cemetery.
2: Right.
3: Right.
1: And literally, it's just names and names. And what do you normally do? You just start reading. I know I read about 100 names and went even past the first wall.
2: Oh, there was thousands.
1: I know. When I tell you, like, it's like sunk down where you could walk and they got the little thing in the middle. And the thing in the middle got names on. Like, it's just names everywhere. But where you walk in.
0: It's a waterfall or something?
1: Yep, it's kind of by a waterfall. And it's sunk down, like, you could walk in between because they got, like, these little things where the towers were at. And even on that is names. Like, it's names everywhere. Wow. And that's what you do when you look at stuff. You read, right?
0: Mm-hmm.
1: I'm looking. Amber, Leslie. And I'm just like, this is crazy because I know these people. And I know what happened. So yeah, and my daughter was like, "Nah, we was probably there, maybe 3 minutes," and she just started shivering. She was like, "I can't do this, Mama," and we left.
2: Right.
1: Mm-hmm. But we didn't.
2: And trust,
1: she wasn't even alive. No, she wasn't born in 2003.
2: Wow, that's deep. I mean, I again, in our lifetimes, right? We've witnessed, and I know all y'all, but all three of us did at the same time. Two things on live television would be considered tragedies, right? The first one was the shuttle.
1: Yeah, when it blew up.
2: It took me a long time, like in the days, to just be like, that didn't just happen, did it?
1: Yeah, because that was crazy. And,
2: like, there weren't really people on there.
1: That was crazy.
2: I just kept saying that over and over, like, that did not just happen in there. My maturity in 9/11. And you know, you live, right? You know how cruel this world is. It was still eerie, but I could handle it a little bit better. But that shuttle, man,
1: that kind of, because we was young. We was young, yeah. Yeah, it's, you know, and we've been through it. Because, like, I was at work, my coworker, Bianca, young girl, 28. And she was telling me that her cousin was in the service and they were going to try to send him off to war. I said, oh, my cousin was in Desert Storm. She was like, what's Desert Storm?
3: Right.
1: I said, girl, I forgot you was that young.
2: Right.
1: You know, but it's different. My daughter is also kind of a history buff. Like, if you tell her about something she don't know, she'll go research it. Then she going to end up knowing more than you. Did you know this? I'll be like, girl, I didn't know that. So she that cute. But it kind of just threw me off. Like, you don't know about Desert Storm? She said, what's that? I said, it was a war, ma'am.
2: Well, I didn't know that the little fly mosquito in here. I didn't know that the origins of Labor Day were attached to the Pullman Porters. Did you guys know that?
1: Just marked that today. Today, 2 years old, ain't what they say.
2: Yep. So, again, real quick, Pullman Porters. My grandfather, my mom's father was a Pullman Porter. And that was, it became a good job, right, for black men. But it was started by Pullman, George Pullman, I think his name was, in the late 1875, something like that. And they were basically the car people on the trains, right?
0: Mm-hmm.
2: But his name was George, because all the porters, he hired all black men, they called them all George. So that the white people traveling didn't have to worry about not knowing,
1: remembering their names.
2: They were just everybody. All they were George, and that became just a thing, right, for years. And then, what ultimately happened is A. Philip Randolph came along, right? And he, you know, the porters and the railroad folks were early unionized, mm-hmm. and that's kind of where Labor Day got started. But then the black aspect of the Pullman porters, which was the first black unionized situation, also fed into that Labor Day situation, in that I believe they were trying to strike around that time or whatever. One of the presidents was like, okay, we're going to just, you know, give this, you, in the resolution of it all, say there will be a day always to honor the laborers of the country and blah, blah, blah, blah. But again, it was attached to that whole poem.
1: Well, thank you. Black people.
2: I just found out about it. I put it on my Instagram or somewhere. If y'all look out there, you might run into it. You might see the story again and more accurately descriptive than I just did. but I didn't know either. So think about that. Both Memorial Day, mm-hmm. you know, that was initiated by black folks.
1: Mm-hmm.
2: And Labor Day had a connection to our struggle. And nobody even... I mean, most of us don't know it. Maybe we're starting to learn it now, but you know the people in the office ain't telling. Oh. Matter of fact, they want to erase all that history.
1: You know, they don't.
2: Anyway.
1: They barely want to recognize Juneteenth, so.
0: Oh, they pissed about that.
2: Hot.
0: They pissed about that.
2: Hot. So, anyway.
0: We only have one Independence Day. Yeah, it wasn't ours.
1: Right. It was actually. It wasn't,
0: you know, we
1: people.
0: Wasn't free, right?
1: Well, the thing is, it wasn't a lot of people because the Chinese got Independence Day, Jamaica got Independence Day.
0: Yeah, but that's different, though. They complain about anything that we have that's separate,
1: like, which is crazy.
0: But they want us to be separate.
1: Yeah, because the Chinese New Year is on our calendar, but y'all didn't want to put June.
0: How you complain about something separate when you want us to be separated?
1: You know, segregation ain't looking that bad these days.
0: Seriously, that's the thing I don't understand. How you be mad about being wanting to separate us? But like,
1: they really
2: separate
1: don't,
2: but equal. So I've always looked at segregation as more forced, but separate but equal. With like, okay, actually, we'll take that. Yeah. But my fear, even in today's world, is still
1: they don't like, bomb us. Oh, I'm sorry. Was I supposed to say that?
2: No. I mean, yes. That's my fear. It's like,
1: yeah,
2: like,
1: y'all gonna set us on fire or something.
2: And you know, if they let us go over there, we gonna blow strive. It up.
1: We gonna put some stank on it.
2: The stank gonna be on it. And they gonna be like, we didn't expect y'all to be that good. Let's go on and take it away.
0: Real quick. Now, I thought because usually if I
1: wait, real quick, I now part
0: like,
1: of that
0: my
1: issue,
0: memory's just like
1: okay,
0: this, right?
1: Real quick on that. Well, part of that, a lot of us don't want to be. We're not looking to be equal. We're looking to be accepted. That's part of the problem.
0: There you go.
1: Too many of us have already mixed. Because where do you stand when we get segregated?
0: Damn, sitting at the table. We want the table.
2: I want the table.
1: True, but do all your brothers who may not have accepted. that may not have?
2: I just need to be
1: black wives. The people of our culture that may not have spouses of our cultures, where do they sit at?
2: Allow us to be great.
1: I want us to be great. You know me.
0: This we are great. They don't have to allow us. We great
1: facts.
0: Anyway.
1: Facts. Right. Okay, go ahead. I hope you didn't forget with your small memory.
2: I don't want you to remember. Forget either. Go ahead.
0: So there was a story, and I know, I'm pretty sure you know this. I think it's St. Louis Cardinals. You heard about the pitcher who had his hat tilted just a little bit, just a little bit.
1: A little stank.
0: Like you couldn't even really tell if you were just watching the game.
2: I couldn't tell
0: you
2: at couldn't, all.
0: If you was just sitting there flicking the channel and watching the game, you couldn't say,
2: even
0: man, his hat just looks a little bit different than everybody else's, right? But the umpire noticed it and stops the game.
1: Because what color was the umpire? Color redacted. Keep going.
0: Okay, thank you. I gotta remember that term.
1: Color redacted.
0: Okay. And the next day, they had a
1: crooked hat day.
0: Like,
2: I love that too.
1: And I'm sure when you're playing the game,
0: man,
1: and you get off the bench and you take your hat off, when you get back, his hat ain't the only one that's a little too. If you run it out there and just throw your hat on, you put it on perfect. Think about that.
2: But I'm sure he wasn't even though.
1: And it wasn't intentional.
2: As slight as it was, it could not have been intentional. I just really don't even believe that. I'm going to believe my brother, but I don't even believe all the time intentional. But you know what? Kudos to St. Louis.
0: They got it right.
1: Yep. Kudos.
2: They got it right. They got it right. The very next day, we're going to have.
1: Right. Put your hat on backwards.
2: Hat to the side. Yep. I love that.
1: Yes.
2: Yep. So it was tight, too. And then they even had the mascot in there having the hat, too.
1: Man. These little color-adapted people be the worst, I swear.
0: What's wrong with y'all?
2: Take that.
0: What's wrong with y'all Wednesday?
2: Because somebody just, they just got to have to. Sometimes, you know what? Sometimes we just need to shh.
1: Because this is the thing, right?
2: But they always got to say something. There always got to be noise coming out of
1: their lips. Color-redacted men are the most misogynistic species on the earth. And they not only do it to women, but they do it to other black men as well.
2: There's always noise coming out the pie hole.
1: Not the pie.
0: Just the pie hole. All right, we're gonna go right into it's gonna get good and we're gonna end up having take on the next hour, right? It's gonna keep going. Anyway, here is your lyrical breakdown.
1: Oh, that's exciting.
2: I'm not

0: you know.
1: Man. Nutty Buddy. Come on, play that in the background. You make me
2: go nutty, nutty. I always do.
1: A fuddy duddy.
2: Yeah. Quickly, that, so we can
3: that,
2: go.
3: Yeah, that was just a jam. It was just a jam.
1: Man. Tribe Called Quest. I mean,
2: they came back hard with it.
1: Yeah. De La Soul is dope. Tribe Called Quest is dope. I think Tribe Called Quest only drop hits.
3: It was just.

0: thought we could use some music to take us off the... Not, was it Color Redacted?
1: The Color Redacted.
0: All right, sir, are you ready? It's your time.
2: I am ready.
0: You are?
2: I'm just trying to get a peek at this football game. Okay.
1: I thought you were looking at the food.
2: Ain't nothing much happening. Things are getting easier. At the food? Where's the food at?
0: There ain't no food left.
1: The engineer. I thought
0: there's
1: you
0: no food left.
2: Oh, yeah, I didn't know.
0: There's none left.
1: Oh.
2: Yeah, you know. Anyway, okay.
0: All right.
2: I'm ready when y'all are.
0: Up next is we're going to close the show out with our black hero, and following that will be
2: Reflection.
0: Thank you.
2: Am I supposed to say?
0: I kept thinking of Redacted.
2: Redacted. Oh, my bad.
0: I'm sorry, that
2: really
0: word was.
2: I thought you were trying to
0: No, I was. No, redacted. No, but okay. You can catch it anytime.
2: Okay.
0: All right, here we go. Redacted.
1: Redacted.
0: All right, here we go. Here you go, sir.
2: Color Redacted. Okay. So I got a good black hero. His name is Clarence George Carter. Y'all know that one?
0: Clarence Carter.
2: Clarence Carter. He was an American singer, songwriter, musician, and record producer. His most successful songs were Slip Away, Backdoor Santa, Patches, and Stroking. Do you know Stroking came out in 86? Why did I think that was so much older than that?
0: Because I'd be stroking.
2: Okay, here's one that I'm today years old. He was born blind.
0: Yeah.
2: I didn't know he was blind.
0: Yeah, he's blind. I almost said that, but I thought, yeah, he's blind.
2: Okay, born blind in Montgomery, Alabama.
0: Backdoor Santa.
1: January 14th,
2: 1936, he attended Alabama School for the Blind in Talladega. He went to Alabama State and graduated in August 1960 with a Bachelor of Science degree in music. Clarence Carter had a degree?
0: Mm-hmm.
2: What? Go on, Clarence.
0: He didn't let the blindness stop him.
2: His professional music career began with a friend singing in the Fairlane label release, I Want to Dance, But I Don't Know How. After 1962, he released I Don't Know, Schoolgirl. And on, he recorded with his partner Calvin Scott, and they did a lot of things with Atlantic Records, their subsidiary Atco label. I remember that one. I'm gonna skip some of that. In 1969 and 70, he came out with the album Snatching It Back, which had songs The Feeling Is Right, Doing Our Thing, and I Can't Leave You Alone, all reaching both the U.S. pop and R&B charts. Wow, really? I didn't know this, too. I thought he was only rhythm and blues or blues. So his biggest hits came in the 1970s with his version of Patches, first recorded by Chairman of the Board, which was a U.K. number 2 hit and a USA number 4. The record sold over 1 million copies and received the Gold Disc Awards. September 1970, just 2 months after his release, he won the Grammy Award for Best R&B Song in 1971. Following Slip Away and Too Weak to Fight, it was Carter's third million seller. However, Carter's later record release were less successful, and he left Atlantic after 1971 to rejoin the Fame label. In 1975, he signed with ABC labels, releasing 3 albums, including Loneliness, Temptation, blah, blah, blah. I want to get to Clarence Carter. Stroking, here it is. With the advent of disco in the mid-70s, his career suffered. But in 1981, saw a rebirth with another son, Hubert Dion Wilkerson. Then in 1985, he signed with Ichiban Records and found a new audience, beginning with his 19. 19-

0: 1986 Dr. CC album and its high-ranking single Strokin' and the title track. So Strokin' was reportedly deemed too rabid for public release on radio play. So the record company placed the records in jukeboxes where the bar patrons discovered the song Strokin', and it was included in the Eddie Murphy remake of The Nutty Professor and in William Franklin's film Killer Joe. The horn break in Backdoor Santa was sampled from the Run DMC Christmas song Christmas in Hollis. Who knew? Okay. All right. So lastly, he continued to entertain and blah, blah, blah. He passed away just this year in May in hospice in Atlanta, Georgia, from complications from pneumonia on May 13, 2026, at the age of 90. Our black hero, Clarence Carter. Okay. Reflections with BP. So, Audible Detox, we're at Lucky Season 13, Episode 1. Welcome to Here We Go Wednesday. Also, we back Wednesday. We back to school. We back to work. We back to football and all the fall sports. Lastly, but certainly not in the least, we back to Black Men Healing Radio. Putting the stank on your airwaves as the summer comes to an end, the air's changing, and the A and AH are being replaced by are replacing the ERs.
1: The ERs.
0: Always. Fat Joe and the entire terror squad is down by law, and BX is down Boricua forever. To the color redacted, fall back. Big pun intended. Forever, forgiveness is peace. Remembering is protection. Boom, back with that. God bless to the families and survivors of the terrorist attack on 1911.
1: Shh.
0: Shh. And in closing, don't believe all you hear, don't spend all you have, and don't sleep all you want.
1: And don't believe those redacted.
0: Color redacted.
2: I saw what you did there on 1911. I saw that. Well, okay. The color redacted. You know, color for redacted. A new season, we got to come up with new words.
1: There you go. Color redacted. I love it. All right, y'all. Well, hold on real quick. Okay.
0: I might just need that playlist copied and
1: you can have it.
0: And sent expeditiously.
1: You can have it.
2: Expeditiously.
1: You can have it, AH. I got you. I got you.
2: Not AH.
1: AH. I got you.
2: Or I.
0: My AH?
1: My AH.
0: We just came up with a new one.
1: That's right.
2: Put some stank on it.
1: That's right.
0: My AH? Put some stank on it.
1: I'm trademarking that.
0: There you go. Do that.
1: All right. All right. We want to thank you so much for tuning in to another edition of the show. You have been listening to So Audible Detox Season 13, Episode 1 with the trilogy VP, the fabulous one, and the prayers heard only on WFNULP 94.1 FM in St. Paul, home of Frogtown Community Radio, broadcasting live from the fabulous Mark Hughes Studio.
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our papers and checks. And a man standing there, and you were that man. Said you filed my divorce.

grace washes over me. Yet I can't believe the grace of God.

0: Yeah.
1: Like to give praises to my creator, you know
0: praises
1: what I'm saying?
0: To the Almighty above.
1: Thank you, God.
0: Yeah.
1: All praises to the man above.
0: For sure.
1: Check it out.

don't have to do that. I ain't got no coffee. Mm. Got some tea though. Nah, I don't have sugar either. Got some blue agave though. Mm. Turmeric. Tell me that. And try some of this. It's hot though.

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Welcome to this edition of Classic Jazz, where each week you will hear a wide variety of jazz, even a few selections from the Great American Songbook. I'm Ted Allison. Starting this off, here is American jazz saxophone player Booker Ervin, Well, Well, from 1960.

Recorded live at the Black Hawk in San Francisco, Shelly Mann and his men, Wonder Why. And now let's head down to Los Angeles and the Opera House to listen to this 1957 recording of a Charlie Parker composition, Billy's Bounce, from Stan Getz and J.J. Johnson.

When Max Roach Plus Four was released in 1956, it was reviewed as a worthy set of songs. The Max Roach Quintet, Minor Trouble. Canadian trumpet player Kenny Wheeler is up next. Joining him is Keith Jarrett, Dave Holland, and Jack DeJohnette from 1976.

That jazz and pop vocalist helped launch the cool movement of jazz singing in the mid-1950s. From 1954, that was the classic Something Cool, June Christie. Joe Henderson leading Billy Higgins, Ron Carter, and Chick Corea, which was recorded in 1980, taken from the album Mirror, Mirror. Here is What's New.

First recorded in 1947 by Sidney Bechet, a Clarence Williams and Fats Waller song, Wild Cat Blues. Considered one of the most influential jazz vocalists of the 20th century, active from 1993 until 1991, Carmen McRae, Yardbird Suite.

It's time to begin the last hour of classic jazz, which includes music from Duke Jordan, Julie London, the Nat King Cole Trio, and Betty Carter. Here's the Bobby Timmons Trio with their 1961 version of the classic, Autumn Leaves.

Alto saxophone and bass clarinetist Eric Dolphy with cello player Ron Carter from 1961, Serene. That was one of the first recordings Ron Carter performed on. Swing and bop saxophonist Benny Carter released Jazz Giant in 1958. Here is the Carter composition, A Walkin' Thing.

Dave Grusin got together with Lee Ritenour in 1985 for the release Hairquin. You heard the Grammy Award-winning song, Early A.M. Attitude. Going back to 1946, here's the classic How High the Moon from the Nat King Cole Trio.

Influenced by Bud Powell, Oscar Peterson, and Charlie Parker, jazz pianist Hampton Hawes. Just squeeze me, but don't tease me. Hard-hearted Hannah, the vamp from Savannah, was written in 1924 and ended up being the most popular song through the 1960s, and even used today in movies and television shows. Here's the version Julie London recorded in 1961.

recorded in November of 1963 at the University of Berlin Auditorium, John Coltrane with the Billy Eckstine tune, I Wanna Talk About You. Philly Joe Jones on drums, Dave Friesen on bass, and led by Duke Jordan on piano in 1978 recording, Thinking of You.

Grant Green's recording of You Stepped Out of a Dream from 1961, released in 1980. 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

0: Good afternoon, WFNU listeners. Hey, guess what? We're back after about a month. Yes, we are back. It's the Woohoo Hour with the Preacher Lady, and this is your Preacher Lady, Caroline, pastor at, former pastor in Frogtown and now pastor at Living Faith Church in Port St. Lucie, Florida. And along for the ride is, of course, my husband, Paul. Say hi, Paul.
1: Hi, Paul.
0: And so we are with you here this afternoon, and well, we're recording this more so in the morning, but you don't have to know that. Yes, we're recording live since still trying to figure out life in Florida in some ways, but we had a very busy August and early September, so we're going to talk about that a little bit today, and what have we been up to? Yes. Also, the day before we flew out on vacation, the one and only Dolly Parton passed away. And so we're going to take some time to play some of your favorite songs. I know we didn't give you much time to share them with us, but I did get a couple requests in. And so we will certainly fit as much in as we can in this hour of positivity and shining light on all the good things that are going on in the world. So here we are. Yes, we were gone for the last week and a half. We flew out actually it was 2 weeks ago today we flew.
1: Right.
0: Yes, and flew out to Minnesota.
1: I like flying, but my arms get so tired.
0: Paul's arms get tired, and he's committing a cardinal sin right now on radio. He's eating and talking, and you're not supposed to do that. Anyway, calling you out in front of everybody, honey.
1: All of my listeners, or your listeners, I should say, would be happy to know that I'm eating a donut, because they all love donuts. And if you don't love donuts, I don't love you.
0: You're so full of donuts, Paul. Anyway, and coffee. And we're drinking our coffee and spending time with you. Yeah, so we flew out 2 weeks ago today. And I was in the middle of packing when the news of Dolly Parton's passing broke. And it kind of impacted the rest of my day. Trying to get ready. We had to get Ginger to her doggy daycare, her boarding. And, you know, just so much to get ready when you do leave for... We were gone a week and a half. We flew out Wednesday the 26th and quickly saw some family and friends in that evening. And then we drove to Sioux Falls, South Dakota from St. Paul. That's a 250-mile drive, give or take. And because I was officiating my cousin's daughter's wedding.
1: Yes.
0: Carissa and Nick. And she had asked me to officiate this wedding over a year ago, before we knew Florida wasn't in the picture. And of course I said, yes, I would love to officiate your wedding. And so, yeah, so we drove to Sioux Falls. We went to the rehearsal dinner Thursday night. Then Friday I was able to see my Aunt Marilyn, whom I haven't seen since probably before COVID. That was our last family reunion, and the reunions never started up again after that. And so got to spend a couple hours, and she made us coffee. She had baked brownies. Marilyn's 84 years old. She's still living in her house. My uncle Dwayne passed away earlier this year. And she has her dog, Ozzy. Pam Norgaard, if you're listening, hey, I thought of you and Tammy when she said the dog was named after Ozzy Osbourne. Anyway, right, Paul?
1: Right, except I'm not sure it was named after Ozzy Osbourne.
0: Yes, it was.
1: It was, okay.
0: I think it was either her son Chris or, I don't know, someone named Ozzy.
1: You know, there was a TV show with Ozzy and Harriet.
0: Of course there was Ozzy and Harriet, but
1: Marilyn's of that age.
0: Marilyn is of that age. However, her kids are of the era of Ozzy Osbourne. Oh, sure. So we got to spend, it was great to see her for a couple hours, and we officiated the wedding. Well, I officiated the wedding after that. So, I mean, it was just a whirlwind time. It was like just constant state of go. And thankfully the wedding, it was outside. It was beautiful. The bride was absolutely stunning. Her husband is a wonderful guy. Carissa is a physician's assistant. Nick is a third year why can't I think of it? PhD student. That's what I was trying to say. Studying oncology. and which is cancer, studying cancer.
1: Right.
0: In case people don't know, but... What?
1: Well, I think in today's age, many people know that oncology and cancer, because cancer is one of the worst diseases you can end up with, although not maybe not the worst. I would just give a little bit of a shout out to one of my very dear friends, Scott Hennessy, who was a couple of years ago diagnosed with ALS, or late Lou Gehrig's disease, and that is just terrible. It takes you one muscle at a time. He has since lost the use of his legs, and this awful disease is now starting to move up the rest of his body. So, Scott, we're with you. Prayers for you. And yes, oncology is cancer.
0: Yes. And so, any thoughts that you have from the wedding, Paul? I mean, everything was, it was just a beautiful day. It was good to see family we haven't seen in years, and...
1: Well, my biggest thought of the wedding, it was very hard to find it.
0: It was...
1: In South Dakota, in South Dakota, they do strange things.
0: They do.
1: We got the directions to the wedding from Carissa, and we got them from Google. Unfortunately, they were a little bit off, and what they forgot to tell us is that you make a left turn where the two white flags are. And
0: yes.
1: The white flags are like two handkerchiefs on a stick, and there's no sign there. And it's going onto a gravel road.
0: It's funny because, it said, okay, turn here. Well, we passed the place. The actual name of the place was like Meadowbrook Farm or something, or barn. I can't remember now. And so we passed, the barn was there, and we pulled into the parking lot with the barn, but there was like nobody there. And so finally we called Carissa, and thankfully she answered. And go where the two flags are. I was like, Paul, there's the two white flags. I mean, you could easily miss those two white flags. It was just, you know... Because it was kind of tucked in behind, it's an apple orchard, really, where it was in. And it was gorgeous. The place was absolutely gorgeous once you could find it. So, yes.
1: Well, that was my first thought.
0: That was Paul's first thought. So that was Thursday night. So thankfully, we worked out that, you know, so we were ready to go Friday. But any other thoughts?
1: Well, yes. Not being from around that area... We knew very few people, and Caroline probably knew a few more than I did, but...
0: Well, I have family there.
1: The only family that I... Well, the only people that I knew were the family, the mother of the bride and her five children.
0: Six children.
1: Six, yes. And they were extremely nice. I mean, they could not possibly have been better. They were perfect gentlemen. They're all men, except for the... except
0: bride.
1: For the bride. Who was extraordinarily beautiful.
0: Yeah.
1: But the boys were really nice, dressed well, very pleasant, very knowledgeable, very intelligent, very courteous. It couldn't have been better. And I think the venue at the wedding was beyond good. It was one of the most beautiful country settings that you could imagine.
0: Yes.
1: The rehearsal dinner and the wedding dinner were in what is kind of like a pole barn.
0: Yes.
1: Because it was open on three sides, or two sides anyway. But it was not a average pole barn. It was a very lavish one with an upstairs dressing room and all of that. So, yes, that was wonderful. Go forward.
0: Yes. So I think in honor of Carissa and Nick and their new life together, we're going to play their wedding song. And, their first dance was to Frankie Valli, Can't Take My Eyes Off of You. So I think we'll play that before we get into some Dolly stuff. What do you think, honey?
1: Go for it.
0: All right. So here's Can't Take My Eyes Off of You right here, right now on 94.1 FM WFNU Frogtown Community Radio, the Woohoo Hour with the Preacher Lady, with my special guest, my lifetime sidekick, Paul. Woohoo!

0: 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That is Frankie Valli and the Four Seasons. Can't take my eyes off you. Going out to Carissa and Nick as they begin their new life together as husband and wife. And so we were so grateful to have a part of that.
1: Please, I'm starting to cry.
0: Paul's starting to cry. I'll get you some tissues. Ginger, go get Papa some tissues. You are tuned in to the Woohoo Hour with the Preacher Lady, and this is your Preacher Lady, Caroline, former pastor of Faith Lutheran in Frogtown and current pastor of Living Faith Church, Union Tradition in Port St. Lucie. That is a mouthful. You'll get the hang of it, I promise. I'm starting to. And we're so glad you're with us on this special show. Felt like we needed to do something because it's been a while. We've been busy. We've been gone. We're back. After the wedding, we drove back from Sioux Falls to St. Paul on Saturday. What would the date have been? The 29th, I guess. Whatever the date was. And we were able to have lunch in Worthington, Minnesota, with a lifelong friend of mine, Darcy, and her husband, Brian. Which is always a joy when you can do those things and fit that. We really fit in a lot of stuff in this. Paul says too much on this trip, trying to see people do things, you know, and of course we had to go to the state fair. I might play it under, well, we're talking about the state fair here. We'll play it. There it is. Our state fair is a great state fair. We'll play it while we talk about the fair. It's mostly music. It's from the, I think, the Rodgers and Hammerstein's musical State Fair. And so I went on Monday, the 31st. It was my friend Michelle's birthday. Happy birthday again, Michelle. Glad we could spend the birthday out there with you. And, it was a great time. I was there for a couple hours before everyone else got there, so I got my foot-long hot dog with fried onions and sauerkraut, which is the typical hearth and tradition breakfast at the booth that's on the corner of Carnes and Nelson. So Paul didn't have to suffer through that with me for that time, but it got pretty hot. You know, we went up to Minnesota thinking, oh, it'll be a little bit cooler. It was actually in the 90s multiple times during the time we were there. And so ate too much, had my dill pickle pizza, corn on the cob, cheese curds, malt from the dairy barn, my strawberry malt. What else did I have? I feel like there was something else. Oh, chocolate chip cookies from Sweet Martha's. Mini donuts. That was all just on Monday.
2: State Fair is a great state fair. Don't

0: And that is, of course, that is from the 1945 cast of State Fair. So, go ahead, Paul. You have something to say.
1: Yes, I've been doing some looking up about the State Fairs as I was preparing for this today. And the two State Fairs in the United States that are consistently ranked number one and number two, and they flip-flop back and forth.
0: But Minnesota was number one again.
1: Is Minnesota and Texas. I do believe, I'm not sure, maybe some of our listeners can help, but I do think the Texas State Fair lasts for like a month. And Minnesota is like 2 weeks or something like that.
0: 12 days.
1: But I do have some questions for the State Fair expert.
0: Oh, no.
1: How many food concessions are located throughout the fair?
0: Over 300.
1: You are correct. Only, well, not quite. Nearly 300.
0: Okay, because I heard like 300 vendors.
1: And 1,600 menu items. How about that?
0: That's pretty good.
1: What is the oldest food concession at the fairgrounds?
0: The oldest food concession on the fairgrounds. Is it the Hamlin Dining Hall?
1: It is. You win another prize.
0: What do I win? And we went to the, Paul, Carlene, and I, when we went, so I went again 2 days later with Paul and my sister.
1: You know that I always like to have breakfast when we go, because
0: yes.
1: How do we go? We usually go first thing that you can get in, and actually we're kind of unhappy about the fact that they changed
0: the time.
1: The entry date from 6 a.m. to 7 a.m. We really like to be there at 6 because the crowds are so much less and
0: it's quiet.
1: It's quiet. You can walk around. But nonetheless, she was there both days at 7 and I was there once with her.
0: And so we did. So when I went with Paul and Carlene, we stopped at the Farmers Union first for Carlene to go get coffee. We've got to have our coffee. Things don't start till we've had our coffee. And I tried the new banana butterscotch barn raiser, which was actually, it was okay. It was a little too sweet though. You know, you don't want to have that first thing in the morning. And by the way, when I was there on Monday, I always have to try something new at least once. I tried the pickle pie from Lulu's. Don't ever do that. And hopefully that will not be back. I love pickles. I love pickle pizza. I love deep fried pickles. Pickle pie is a no-go. But I was right about Hamlin, and Paul had his scrambled eggs, blueberry pancakes, and sausage.
1: I did.
0: Yes. Yes. So, and he enjoyed every minute of it.
1: Now here's some more items. The corn roast, which is my favorite place.
0: Mm-hmm.
1: The one that I've always told Caroline, I don't care where we go. I'm not going to dictate any kind of pathway. But I'm going to the corn roast, and you can come or not.
0: I will never turn down an ear of corn from the corn roast.
1: And on this is the corn roast. Corn comes from a farm near which Minnesota town?
0: Monticello.
1: No.
0: I thought it was Monticello.
1: Waverly. Waverly, Minnesota.
0: I do know, because I saw a story on it, they pick every ear by hand. They do not use combines. They pick it by hand. And you can tell that corn is in pristine condition.
1: And at what temperature is the corn roasted?
0: Okay, that I don't know.
1: 575 degrees.
0: That's pretty hot.
1: How many ears, this is a good one. How many ears of corn does the corn roast booth go through every day?
0: How many pounds every day?
1: No, how many ears?
0: How many ears every day? Oh, goodness. 1,000 ears every day? I don't know.
1: You're 24,000 short.
0: 25,000 ears a day?
1: Yes.
0: Oh, my. That's a lot. That's pretty corny.
1: How many pounds of butter does the corn roast booth go through each year?
0: I have no... Well, they could always go to the dairy building and go get Princess Kay of the Milky Way's butterhead sculpture.
1: 4,000 pounds of butter they go through every year.
0: That's a lot of butter, 4,000 pounds. Well, I know they dip it. I put some salt on mine. Yeah, that's pretty amazing. One thing, you know, Minnesota, yeah, I mean, this corn is like the best corn ever. So go next year, you guys. Also, for those who don't know what cheese curds are, go to the Minnesota State Fair and have some cheese curds. That's all I can say. And they have to come out of the food building, though. Those, the mouth trap ones are the best ones. There's my endorsement.
1: Yes, and that's mine for the corn roast, my favorite place.
0: And place, I do like the fresh French fries, too. So
1: another place that Pastor Caroline always goes to is the milk booth drink.
0: No, I don't go to the milk booth. I go to the dairy building to get a milkshake. I don't drink milk itself.
1: At the booth, what kind of milk do they serve?
0: Just regular milk, isn't it? Well, don't, I think they have chocolate milk, too, don't they?
1: 2% white milk and 1% chocolate milk.
0: Oh, maybe I'll have to go drink some chocolate milk next year. By the way, the other thing that we really like is the turkey to-go sandwiches, yes, which is probably one of the better items that you can eat at the fair nutritionally. Those sandwiches, although the sad part with everything is getting more and more expensive each year. But those sandwiches are just so good. Anyway, because we literally took them to go. We had them for lunch the next day.
1: French fries made their debut at the fair in what year?
0: I want to say 1978.
1: You're 3 years too late. 70. No, 5 years.
0: So 1973.
1: Yes.
0: Wow.
1: And how many pounds of ketchup?
0: Pounds of ketchup?
1: The two French fry stands go through each year at each fair.
0: I do love those French fries. They're the best French fries. Fresh French fry booth. How many pounds of ketchup? I don't know. 50,000 pounds. I don't know.
1: 28,000 pounds of ketchup.
0: I'm bad at guessing pounds because, well, I'm bad at guessing my own pounds, what I weigh.
1: When was the Pronto Pup introduced?
0: I don't know. In the 1950s?
1: You're too late. 1947.
0: Oh, I'm not too bad off. I still like my footlong hot dog. Carnes and Nelson. Still love my footlong hot dog.
1: And this one we can't ignore because it's not necessarily my favorite, but it's Sweet Martha's cookie jar.
0: Hopefully Juliet is enjoying her Sweet Martha's.
1: How many cookies can Sweet Martha's cookie jar produce in one day?
0: In one day. My gosh, I mean, 50,000 cookies. I don't know.
1: 3 million cookies on their busiest days.
0: They can make 3 million cookies in a day?
1: That's what it says here.
0: Well, of course, they do have three booths now. They used to only have two. Now they have the three. So that could, I mean, when you think about it, when people buy a bucket of cookies.
1: Yeah.
0: I mean, I don't know. Okay, I think that's enough food.
1: No, we're done with that.
0: The other thing that Paul likes to do is that we find a place to sit. There's the, I forgot the name of the place. It's by the Turkey to Go booth that we can listen to. What was his name? Chris? I forgot his name. Chris somebody. He's usually there every time we go by, so we end up seeing him. And we've seen him in other restaurants in the Twin Cities, too, actually, like Carmine's and Woodbury.
1: Yes.
0: And always, it's like, hey, it's that Chris guy again. I can't think of his last name. I feel bad now. But anyway, it's always a joy to go to the state fair and to have a good time and to eat too much. And just, there's so much to see. There's so much to do. Saw our friend Karen Williams out there. Karen's a pastor friend of mine. She's been working out at the state fair for, what, 15 years maybe at least?
1: Probably, yeah.
0: And every year. And every day she's out there working in the visitors plaza. So
1: here is another interesting factoid. Before the Ramsey County Poor Farm in St. Paul became the state fair's permanent home, what other Minnesota cities hosted the time-honored event? The answer is Minneapolis, St. Paul, Rochester, Red Wing, Winona, and Owatonna.
0: There you go. And actually, the state fair is in the city of Falcon Heights, which is kind of, you know.
1: And what year was the Minnesota State Fair first held on the current fairgrounds?
0: 1859.
1: The answer is 1885.
0: 1885. So, yeah, I think Minnesota only became a state in 1858. So
1: yes.
0: The fair has been around for quite some time. But anyway. Well, we're going to, you know, we also like I said, we hear music at the fair. Dolly Parton, of course, had made some appearances at the fair. And we're going to play some of your requests. My sister, Carlene, was with us at the fair. And she requested Coat of Many Colors by Dolly, which, of course, is a true story about her growing up in the Smoky Mountains of Tennessee and the beautiful, loving patchwork jacket that her mother made for her. She grew up in a large family, and they were poor. And Dolly needed a coat, and they had no money to buy one or even to get new fabric for it. And, of course, for those of us that are familiar with the story of Joseph and his beautiful coat, and kind of there's some similarities, there's some connections in that. Of course, you know, Dolly wore the coat to school and she loved it, but other children picked on her. But her mom always told her, you know, you're rich because of the love that is sown in every piece. And just how that love is more important over any material thing. And Dolly wrote this song in 1969 while she was touring with the one and only Porter Wagoner. And so now we're going to play Coat of Many Colors right here, right now, on 94.1 FM WFNU Frogtown Community Radio.

0: 94.1 FM, WFNU, Frogtown Community Radio. Yes, that is, of course, the coat of many colors. One of Dolly Parton's most known songs. And, of course, speaking from her growing up in those smoky mountains of Tennessee. And, Carlene, that one is for you. Love you. Love you, Mom. Miss you both. Mwah.
1: And more than that, while that was going on, we have another entity in this room called Ginger Joy, as Caroline calls her, or Ginger Growl, as I call her. She was being ignored, and she came over and visibly demanded to be petted. She wasn't getting enough attention. So safe to say Ginger is saying hi to you all also, and she misses all of her family back in St. Paul.
0: Yes, thank you, honey. Ginger Joy loves everybody, too. And she kind of had her own vacation. She, you know, it's funny. you know, we're very careful with Ginger. She's a rescue dog, and she went through some trauma. And we wanted them to introduce her to some, you know, slowly to some new friends. And wouldn't you know it, she was living her best life, and she made a lot of new doggy friends. She even had a pool party day, and that's if one thing you got to know about Ginger is that that's like her favorite thing, favorite game with Papa. When we go to the beach and we come back, and of course we have to get the sand off, and Paul gets the hose out, and Ginger is right there ready, and she tries to catch the water in her mouth. She did that in Maplewood, too. She did that back in Minnesota as well. Actually, the other game she would play with me when I was trying to shovel snow off the deck, she would stand below and try to catch snow. Mm-hmm. But hopefully we don't have to play that game anymore. But you're tuned into the Woohoo Hour with the Preacher Lady, and this is your Preacher Lady, Caroline Pastor, former pastor of Faith Lutheran in Frogtown and current pastor of Living Faith Church Union Tradition in Port St. Lucie, Florida. And we're so glad that you are with us listening as we are reminiscing about our summer vacation and, of course, paying tribute and honor to the one and only Dolly Parton. And with her passing, I cried. I don't usually cry. Like, you know, celebrity deaths, there's some deaths that hit hard. Like, probably for many of you, Elvis died before I was born. So when Elvis died, that was probably something that hit people hard. I don't know. Dolly Parton just hit me hard because she has been such a positive light in sometimes what can be a dark time and dark culture, and just her light and how she, you know, how she lived her life. She grew up poor and she always was giving. I mean, her imagination library, helping to put books in the hands of children, and just all the different things that she was a part of, and just so beautiful. And any thoughts, Paul, that you want to share?
1: No, I think everybody knows Dolly Parton. She's known by virtually everybody in the U.S., and she's been a very big part of the music scene, the Nashville scene, for a long time, and one of the better parts of the Nashville scene. So it's right that we give her some publicity and knowledge about what she did for people. And she was also a very big donator to charity causes.
0: Yes.
1: So it's right that we recognize that.
0: She donated, was it $1 million? I'm trying to remember how much money she donated to help make the COVID vaccine.
1: Yeah, it was $1 million.
0: It was $1 million. So to make that possible, because I mean, that was a game changer. People were dying from this. And then to have a vaccine that could help, you know, lessen the effects of it, and people could survive instead of die from something like this.
1: Yes, very big step forward in the fight against COVID, which, as everybody here knows, grabbed the whole nation for several years. And yes. Dolly was right in the middle of trying to stop it. So
0: yes, which reminds me, I have to go get my booster shot anyway. Yes. And my flu shot. All those. I do both of those, especially because I work, you know, when you work with people, especially, you know, with an older population. I mean, when Mom was living with us, you know, I always made sure to do those things. I do have another request that came in. My dear friend, Missy, Melissa, who I was at the fair with last Monday, and she was part of our girls' day out at the fair, and she requested Islands in the Stream.
1: I love that song.
0: You love that song. What do you love about it?
1: I just love the music. I love the
0: Islands in the Stream.
1: I love the lyrics, and I like the music both. They go together so nicely.
0: Yeah. What's interesting to note, I didn't know this, so Islands in the Stream was actually written by the Bee Gees. Did you know that?
1: No, but I'm not surprised. The Bee Gees were one of my favorite groups, so...
0: Staying alive. Anyway, Barry, Robin, and Maurice Gibb wrote it, and its title, of course, was directly inspired by... Okay, Paul, I'm going to let you guess. Which 1970 Ernest Hemingway novel? Oh, wait, it's of the same name. Did you know that?
1: No, I didn't.
0: So it's that's what inspired it, Islands in the Stream, apparently, by Ernest Hemingway. We still have to go see the Hemingway House. That's something we have to do here in Florida.
1: And the Truman White House is there, too.
0: All right. That's
1: and Sloppy Joe's.
0: That's in Key West, right?
1: Yep.
0: We'll have to, maybe for our anniversary, we'll go down to Key West for a few days. I don't know. That's in January.
1: Well, it's closer to us now than it was a few months ago.
0: Right. So originally, the Gibb brothers wrote this song with Marvin Gaye in mind. That's who they actually had in mind. But then there was the shift to country. The song was later rearranged for Kenny Rogers during his recording sessions for his album Eyes That See in the Dark. But what's interesting to note is that Kenny did not care for the track at first. But however, the dynamic shifted when the Bee Gees decided to turn it into a duet. And guess who? Dolly Parton came aboard. She just happened to be recording in a neighboring studio at the same time. And that's how this song came to be. I always love to hear the background about a song, how it comes to be.
1: Absolutely.
0: So, Missy, Melissa, this one is for you. We're going to play Islands in the Stream right here, right now on 94.1 FM, WFNU, Frogtown Community Radio, the Woohoo Hour with the Preacher Lady with my husband, Paul, reminiscing.

0: 94.1 FM WFNU Frogtown Community Radio. There they are, the one and only Kenny and Dolly. Just think, they're together now again.
1: Together again.
0: Imagine the song. Just imagine the singing going on in heaven right now, for crying out loud. My goodness. But that is Kenny and Dolly with Islands in the Stream, a request by my dear friend Missy. Love you, Missy. It was so good to be with the fair with you guys. And love you all. Sending big hugs. And yes, you look like you have something to say.
1: Yes, because I'm kind of a quasi-history buff.
0: Yeah.
1: I thought this was interesting. Which U.S. president gave one of his most famous speeches at the state fair?
0: Oh, I know this. It's Teddy Roosevelt. It's the walk softly and carry a big stick speech.
1: Exactly. Speak softly and carry a big stick.
0: Yes.
1: In 1901, when he was serving as vice president. And another interesting fact, why wasn't there a fair in 1946?
0: Because of World War II, I'm guessing.
1: Wow.
0: Oh, a flu outbreak.
1: Close, but
0: smallpox.
1: Polio epidemic.
0: Polio. I was going to get there eventually.
1: And that was a little bit before my time, but I remember when the polio vaccine first came out, my mother dragged us kids, and we were very small, to get that shot. I mean, like, immediately. Polio was like two or three times as bad as COVID, and it caused the fair to be canceled.
0: Wow. Well, the fair was also canceled in 2020, though, too. Except, well, with the exception of, in 2020, they did the drive-through,
1: yeah.
0: The drive-through state fair, which was kind of nice in one sense because we still got to experience the food of the fair. We could still see the fair grounds. We just did it from our cars. And mom was able to ride in the car with us. Yeah. Was Mackenzie with us too?
1: Probably.
0: I think Mackenzie was probably with us too.
1: If there was food, she was probably there.
0: Yeah. So we brought our cooler and, you know, they had all the main stands, cheese curds, french fries, hot dogs, you name it. And it was because mom hadn't been to the fair prior to that since probably like 2011 maybe or something. 2012, somewhere in that time frame.
2: What?
1: I was looking at records for the state fair. This one is funny. Which state fair in history holds the record for total rainfall?
0: Total rainfall? I don't know.
1: On August 30th, 1977, it rained 7.35 inches.
0: In a day?
1: Yes.
0: At the Minnesota State Fair?
1: Yes.
0: Well, they could have certainly used the rain this year, but
1: yes.
0: We went, you know, of course, one of the things we did when we were back at home is we checked out our house in Maplewood to see how things were because we're trying to rent it. So if you know somebody, hey, that needs a place to stay, let us know. We'll connect you to our realtor. And but
1: high.
0: Can I finish?
1: Yeah, go ahead.
0: And so anyway, one of the sad things for us was we have this beautiful pond in the back in our backyard. I mean, our deck, for those that have been over to our house, you know, our deck and you know, our pond and just the beautiful view of it. And it was hard because the pond was literally all dried up because there's been no rain up there. And so they could use maybe not seven, whatever inches in a day, but they could certainly use some rain. Okay. What were you going to say?
1: Just other interesting little facts. The highest temperature at the fair, it was in 1931, 104 degrees.
0: Wow, that's pretty hot.
1: It was 33 degrees in 1890.
0: I don't know which one I'd prefer, to be honest with you. Either one would be kind of like, ooh. When I was out at the fair with Michelle and Missy, it was probably like 90 degrees, so hey.
1: And you were still 10 to 12 or 14
0: still
1: degrees.
0: Still below. Yes, exactly. Oh, goodness gracious. Well, our time is kind of wrapping up here soon, which is kind of scary. Time flies when you're having fun. We have about 10 minutes left, I think.
1: Good.
0: I think one of the songs I feel like I need to play from Dolly is 9 to 5, because I feel like didn't that song really catapult her acting career, too?
1: Probably, yeah. I think everybody, it's one of those movies that virtually everybody has seen at some point in time.
0: I mean, I think I saw it when I was really young, but I didn't remember the movie. So I think it was last year on one of our plane trips to or from Florida here, yeah. When I was interviewing. I was like, I'm going to watch 9 to 5 because I don't remember it at all. And You know, what's interesting, okay, so the movie came out, what, 1980? She wrote the song on the set of the movie, and her inspiration was when she was tapping her long acrylic fingernails together to create that rhythmic typewriter sound. I mean, that's kind of interesting how, you know, how something comes about. And she was simply, and I've seen interviews with her, you know, demonstrating that too. What's interesting to note is the song and the movie were inspired by 9 to 5, which is a real labor organization formed in Boston in 1973 by women clerical workers fighting for fair pay, equal treatment, and an end to sexual harassment. Jane Fonda learned about the group's struggles and decided to turn their experiences into a major comedy film. And a lot of people have said the movie was really ahead of its time. NPR had said between the 60s and 80s, there was a real sense that big workplace changes were just beyond the horizon. And so when Jane Fonda asked Dolly Parton to star in the film, she agreed to on the condition that she could write the theme song. And so while she was waiting around on the set, she didn't want to carry her guitar around, so instead she used her fingernails as the instrument. And it's pretty amazing how a song comes to be. I've sung this song at karaoke before. I've lived the song 9 to 5. I've worked in a corporate job. And so
1: I have too, but I don't get any credit for it because I'm a male.
0: Go sit in the corner, Paul.
1: Thank you.
0: But we're going to play this classic song, 9 to 5, right here, right now, on 94.1 FM, WFNU, Frogtown Community Radio, the Woohoo Hour with the Preacher Lady, with special guest Paul and Ginger.

0: 94.1 FM WFNU Frogtown Community Radio. That is the one and only Dolly Parton with her big hit, 9 to 5. The movie of the same name, of course. And you're tuned in to the Woohoo Hour with the Preacher Lady. And this is your Preacher Lady, Caroline, former pastor of Faith Lutheran in Frogtown, current pastor of Living Faith in Tradition, Port St. Lucie, Union Congregation. We welcome all Presbyterians, Lutherans, no matter what your background. Come join us for worship, 10 a.m. Eastern Time, Sunday morning. You can join us either in person or online at the St. Lucie Trail Golf Club. So Paul pulled up some numbers for me. We have about 5 minutes left, Paul. And do you want to read them off, or do you want me to read them off?
1: You can. But I do want to say one thing. I'm very mad at you.
0: Why are you mad at me?
1: Because I found out from people on Facebook that one of the best things to eat at the state fair is cheese on a stick. And you never told me about that. And you know my love of cheese.

0: They have three locations. $5.24 million. 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Now, my cheese curds in the food building, yes, the mouth trap cheese curds, they just have the one location. They used to have two. Big Fat Bacon took over the other location. Anyway, bacon's good too. Mousetrap Cheese Curds, one location, $1.95 million. The Perfect Pickle, which is where you get your deep fried pickles, which I do like. A little bit goes a long way, but they have two locations, $1.71 million. And rounding out the top five,
1: ta-da!
0: Which is probably one of the least expensive things you can get at the fair too, by the way. It is up to $5 now. The corn roast. Yes, the ear of corn. One location brought in $1.69 million. So there you have it. That's your top five. That's pretty impressive, though.
1: Yeah.
0: I mean, now I'm hungry. I think it's time for some lunch, Paul. Oh, any last thoughts before we sign off?
1: No, it was just a very fun trip and a nice vacation that we needed. It's been very intense for us. Coming down to Florida, getting license plates and driver's license and doctors and all of that thing, getting the house set up, unpacking 50 boxes. Yeah. And then we took off on this 2-week trip up to Minnesota.
2: And
1: that
2: South
1: was
2: Dakota.
1: Good, too. The only problem was is that, too, ended up being very intensive. So right now we're still taking it easy, relaxing as we can.
0: Getting reacclimated.
1: Yes, and taking care of our ginger.
0: And taking care of Ginger Joy. Yeah, it was a good trip. It was just very intense, very exhausting. But it was good to see everybody that we did see, to go to the fair, saw a lot of family, friends. And we just love you all. And glad that you're listening. And till next time, dear friends, stay safe. God bless. Keep the faith. Be kind to one another. Be kind to yourselves. Take care of yourselves. Take care of each other. And keep laying the smackdown on the cold pricklies by spreading the warm fuzzies. All right. Love you all. Take care.

obsolete. You're always on my mind, rent is free. You don't even gotta sign the lease, long as you don't wreck the place. That's what I'm most worried about. Sorry about the mess, I'm working on it. This is what I was searching for, doesn't make me more prepared. On the real, I'm pretty scared, don't know where to go from here. Tell me where to go from here.

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1: Every nation in every region now has a decision to make. 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
2: When the World Trade Center was attacked, I was shocked and angry, like many Americans. My name is Masuda Sultan, and I live here in New York City. I'm also an Afghan. I was born in Kandahar, Afghanistan. I knew the events that took place here would have repercussions for my family back in Afghanistan.
0: 25 years ago, President George W. Bush made the case for war days after the September

0: 7th attacks. Within a few weeks, the U.S. bombed Afghanistan, launching the decades-long so-called war on terror. Today, we'll be joined by Afghan-American women's rights activist Masuda Sultan. She lost 19 members of her family when the U.S. military bombed their house. Then to Kabul to speak with Jan Egeland of the Norwegian Refugee Council. We'll also look at the cost of war and speak to journalist Spencer Ackerman. His book, Reign of Terror, How the 9/11 Era Destabilized America and Produced Trump. All that and more coming up. Welcome to Democracy Now!, democracynow.org, The War and Peace Report. I'm Amy Goodman. Iranian media is reporting several explosions rang out early this morning in coastal areas of southern Iran. The apparent U.S. attacks came after Iran's Islamic Revolutionary Guard Corps warned it would target oil tankers docked in Kuwait and Bahrain in retaliation for U.S. attacks earlier in the week that disabled or destroyed several Iranian-linked vessels. Meanwhile, CBS reports several U.S. fighter jets at a Jordanian military base were damaged in Iranian strikes Wednesday. The escalating violence came as President Trump predicted the war would end after the midterm elections.
1: I think the war will end immediately after the election.
2: Because?
1: Because they can't hold out any longer. They're desperate to try and affect the election so that we can get a nice, weak group of people in there and leave them alone and let them have their nuclear weapon.
0: President Trump also said oil prices, which have surged past $100 a barrel, likely won't come down until after the midterm elections. This comes as a Brown University research project finds higher fuel costs triggered by the war in Iran have cost the average U.S. household more than $780 in extra spending. Meanwhile, an analysis published by CNBC finds President Trump's investments in oil stocks have made him $4.4 million richer since the start of the war. In Yemen, fighters with the Iran-backed Houthi movement have seized a strategic port city on the Red Sea after routing government forces in a lightning offensive. The city of Mocha is less than 50 miles from the Bab al-Mandab Strait, a critical choke point that typically sees about 12% of global maritime trade pass through it. The UN warns renewed fighting in Yemen has displaced nearly 20,000 families in less than 4 days. Yields on long-term U.S. treasuries have surged to their highest level since 2007, despite extraordinary efforts by Treasury Secretary Scott Bessent to intervene in bond markets. On Wednesday, Bessent announced the Treasury would triple a planned buyback of certain U.S. bonds to $6 billion. That wasn't enough to calm investors who continued a broad sell-off on Wednesday as crude oil prices top $100 a barrel amidst renewed fighting between the U.S. and Iran. Meanwhile, Norway's vast sovereign wealth fund has proposed cutting its investment in U.S. Treasury holdings by nearly $80 billion. The Pentagon's released video showing what it says is another strike on an alleged drug boat in the Caribbean. According to U.S. Southern Command, Wednesday's attack killed three so-called narco-terrorists. As in previous strikes, the Trump administration provided no evidence the boat was carrying drugs. A day earlier, Southcom announced U.S. forces raided an alleged floating refueling station for narco-traffickers in the Eastern Pacific, abducting the crew and turning them over to Ecuadorian authorities before blowing up the vessel. Over the past year, the Pentagon's claimed attacks on boats that killed at least 230 people. Human rights groups have condemned the strikes as extrajudicial killings and murder. On Wednesday, Secretary of State Marco Rubio defended the attacks during a visit to Ecuador.
3: We still blow up ships.
4: No, I know, but they're empty now.
3: Well, again, it depends. Every target is selected. Obviously, it goes through all the lawyers at the Department of War, but it's also, these are joint operations. So you're operating in conjunction with another nation state.
0: The Republican Party kicked off its first ever midterm political convention on Wednesday in Dallas, Texas. At least 33 House Republicans and several others locked in tight Senate races opted to skip the two-day event, which comes with President Trump's approval ratings at historically low levels. Trump delivered the keynote address on Wednesday evening and will appear again tonight for closing remarks. In his 1 hour and 44-minute speech, Trump pledged to send every adult in the U.S. a cash dividend, but only if Republicans maintain control of the House and Senate in November's elections.
2: I will issue a dividend to every adult citizen in the United States of America for $5,000.
0: Trump did not say how he would fund the estimated $1.3 trillion cost of his proposal or whether it would break federal laws against vote buying or bribery. Meanwhile, Pennsylvania Democratic Senator John Fetterman made a surprise appearance at this midterm Republican convention. In a pre-recorded video, Fetterman introduced Pennsylvania's Republican Senator Dave McCormick as his great friend, pledged to work with President Trump, and took a swipe at the surging popularity of Democrats aligned with the Democratic Socialists of America, DSA.
5: Well, I'm a common sense Democrat. I'm always going to stand with America. I'm always going to reject the extremes in socialism and that anti-American way of life. Right back over my shoulder, that's the iconic U.S. Steel Mill. And that's exactly the kind of thing that will work together and will work with President Trump to fight and defend the steel way of life right here in the Steel Valley.
0: Senator Fetterman ran a successful Senate campaign in 2022 as a progressive Democrat, but his politics shifted after he suffered a stroke and was later hospitalized for clinical depression. Former staffers who've left en masse say he's shown deep indifference to his constituents and is mostly interested in appearing on conservative TV programs and advocating for Israel. The Trump administration Wednesday announced a sweeping overhaul of the 2030 census, proposing to no longer count immigrants without green cards or ask about race and ethnicity. The proposed regulation would also bar the census from asking about sexual orientation. Previously, the census had asked Americans about their race and ethnicity and counted all U.S. residents regardless of their immigration status. If implemented, the changes would cause regions with larger immigrant populations to lose federal funding and congressional seats. Those areas are much more likely to vote for Democrats. Democratic New York Attorney General Letitia James has vowed to challenge the proposed regulation in court, saying, quote, "The Constitution is clear. Every person living in the United States, regardless of immigration status, must be counted in the census," unquote. In immigration news, an estimated 200,000 Salvadorans living in the U.S. face an uncertain future after a program providing TPS, that's temporary protected status, to them expired on Wednesday. In a statement, the Department of Homeland Security said it would announce the fate of TPS for Salvadoran immigrants and asylum seekers, quote, at the appropriate time, unquote. And until then, Salvadorans would retain protected status. This comes after the Trump administration allowed TPS to lapse for more than a million people from 13 countries. The Guardian reports federal immigration authorities secretly obtained a judge's approval to force feed a Cuban prisoner on hunger strike through an uncommon surgical procedure performed without his consent. He's the 19th person on hunger strike in ICE custody to have a medical intervention forced upon them against their will. He's currently detained at the Montgomery ICE Processing Center, a privately run jail near Houston. Human rights groups have denounced the practice of force feeding in detention facilities as a form of torture. In the Gaza Strip, an Israeli airstrike flattened a home in the Beit Lahia area on Thursday, killing a Palestinian couple and their two daughters while leaving others wounded or missing under the rubble. Palestinian sources identified the victims as Momen Abdul Rahman Ahmed, his wife Hanin Musa Farha Saleh, and their daughters, 12-year-old Lana and 8-year-old Bana. Israel's latest attacks come despite a U.S. brokered so-called ceasefire between Israel and Hamas. Meanwhile, in the occupied West Bank, two Palestinians were injured in an Israeli raid on the town of Awarta, south of Nablus, as soldiers fired live ammunition, tear gas, and sound grenades. Separately, Israeli forces detained 15 Palestinians during a raid early Thursday on the town of Barqa. Soldiers reportedly stormed the town for 6 hours, raiding homes and arresting their owners before withdrawing. In Lebanon, Israeli strikes have killed at least 28 people and wounded 79 others in recent days. That's despite a ceasefire in place since June. Meanwhile, the UN is warning against Israel's military activity inside Syrian territory, saying some actions, including the detention of civilians, could amount to war crimes. The Independent International Commission of Inquiry on Syria found Israel had detained 49 Syrians, including two children, and had transferred them against their will to Israel. Some of the detainees have been held incommunicado, raising fears of torture or maltreatment. Here in New York City, students and faculty held a news conference Wednesday announcing the disclosure of the City University of New York's CUNY investment portfolio. This came after a two-year-long legal battle that began when two student organizations, CUNY for Palestine and CUNY Law Students for Justice in Palestine, filed a Freedom of Information Law request, which New York City's public university system denied. According to CUNY's 2025 Holdings Report, the university system invested in military and defense contractors such as Caterpillar, Boeing, Lockheed Martin, Raytheon, and Palantir, Israel's largest arms manufacturer, Elbit Systems, and private prison companies, Geo Group and CoreCivic. CUNY also had holdings in Israeli banks that provide financial support for illegal settlements in the occupied West Bank and East Jerusalem. This is Hadika Malik, a CUNY student speaking to Democracy Now! Wednesday.
6: So CUNY is funded by New York State tax dollars and CUNY tuition as well in general that students are paying to the university. And so that makes it not only a student issue, but an issue for all New Yorkers, anyone who lives in New York State, to know that instead of being used on education for New Yorkers, your tax dollars are being used to further the genocide in Gaza.
0: And President Trump falsely claimed at a 9/11 memorial event Tuesday that two firefighters lifted him up and carried him away when he visited Ground Zero after the attacks. In fact, according to footage, Trump was watching television the morning of the attacks. Trump also repeated claims he took a construction crew with him to Lower Manhattan and was involved in cleaning up the site. A former fire official involved in the recovery effort disputes that claim. And those are some of the headlines. This is Democracy Now!, democracynow.org, The War and Peace Report. I'm Amy Goodman.
7: And I'm Nermeen Sheikh. Welcome to our listeners and viewers across the country and around the world. Tomorrow, Friday, is the 25th anniversary of the September 11th, 2001 attacks on the World Trade Center in New York. Less than a month later, the United States began bombing Afghanistan. One of our most moving shows from our archives was from January 2002, when we brought together two women whose lives were deeply impacted by 9/11 and its aftermath. Rita Lazar lost her brother, Abe Zalmanovitz, at the World Trade Center, and Afghan-American New Yorker Masuda Sultan, whose family in Afghanistan. This is Masuda speaking in our studio in January 2002.
8: When September 11th happened and I watched those buildings collapse and I thought about all those people and they're like Rita's brother, I was angry. I was angry just as any New Yorker. And my immediate feeling was, who are the jerks that did this and what are we going to do about it? And I went down there that first week and actually got through some police barricades and watched what was going on and, you know, volunteered for a few hours, but my immediate reaction was anger and shock. But that same day, I sensed that something like this was not going to go unpunished. I mean, I would want to figure out who did it too. I realized that Osama was probably in some way responsible and that the United States was probably, you know, going to do something about that. And guess what? Osama's in Afghanistan. And that day I started making phone calls on September 11th to family here in New York to tell them to also call some family back in Afghanistan to sort of alert people to the fact that this may happen. And some of them didn't think that it would go that far. And they said, oh, you're being, you know, you're being too cautious. And as, you know, as time and the events sort of unfolded, that's exactly what happened.
7: That's Afghan American New Yorker Masuda Sultan talking to us about her experience of 9/11, just a few months after the attacks. In December of 2001, Masuda Sultan traveled to Afghanistan and Pakistan to visit her family. She was accompanied by John Alpert and Tammy Alpert of Downtown Community Television, who made a film about her journey called Afghanistan from Ground Zero to Ground Zero. Here's an excerpt.
9: We're on our way to my cousin's house. They moved to Quetta after being hit by a U.S. bomb. I don't know what we'll find there. They were living near government buildings in Kandahar with Taliban close by, and they figured that the U.S. would target those buildings, and they didn't want to get hurt by those, so they moved outside of the city and went to their farm just on the outskirts. They were there for 2 weeks before they were hit. There was a low-flying plane and they came out of their houses and many of them were shot at. This is the daughter that she lost. This couple, they had four kids. There's only one mother-in-law left out of the whole family. So the yes, all of these children were there, running from the bullets. And it's her leg as well. That's another one of the bullets. This is the daughter of one of my cousins. Her mom was killed, and that's her other sister over there. It was 19 people in total. His daughter died. His daughter-in-law. His brother. His nephew. One of his cousins. Another cousin. He says he lost three grandchildren and a nephew. When the plane started shooting at them, they lost track of where everyone was and it was chaotic. He says that when they realized what had happened, one of his sons yelled out that there are many sheep lying out here. When they went to find out, they saw that it was humans. It was their family shot on the floor.
7: An excerpt from John and Tommy Alpert's Afghanistan from Ground Zero to Ground Zero, a 2002 film about Afghan-American Masuda Sultan's journey to Afghanistan in December 2001. Right after Masuda met with her family, she also called into Democracy Now! To describe what she'd seen. We played a clip of that phone call when she and Rita Lazar met for the first time in our studio in January 2002.
10: These people were not Taliban supporters. They weren't al-Qaeda fighters. They were simple Afghans trying to stay safe in their own country. The events of September 11th really made me angry, but seeing these people and what they went through make me angry as well. You know, they say that in war, they say that you have to break a couple of eggs in order to make an omelet, but when those eggs are your family, what can you do?
0: Rita Lazar broke down listening to Masuda Sultan speaking. And then she herself, Rita, talked about her brother, Abe Zalmanowicz. He was on the 27th floor of the World Trade Center and 9/11 and did not survive. This is Rita talking about her brother, Abe.
11: President Bush mentioned him in the National Cathedral speech and cited him as being a hero. And I realized that my government was going to use my brother as justification for killing other people. And that had a tremendous impact on me. I didn't want that to happen, not in my brother's name. And so I wrote a letter to the Times, which they printed, asking our government to please be cautious and not do something they couldn't take back. And Then I was asked to speak at a peace rally, and I did it. And just before I went on, I was told they had started bombing Afghanistan. And I realized something I had never realized before. I'd heard the term collateral damage all my life. It was always used about people far away from us. And I realized now what it meant, because my brother was collateral damage in a war that he didn't want and Masuda's people didn't want. And I knew I had to do something, but I didn't know what. And then I got a call from this wonderful woman from this marvelous organization called Global Exchange. And she said, would you like to go to Afghanistan and meet people like you who have lost their families? And I thought, that's perfect, because Masuda and I are the same. There's no difference between us. My family member died. I'm grieving. And her family, God, I don't know how you survive just hearing about yours. But we're the same people.
0: That's Rita Lazar speaking on Democracy Now! In January of 2002, across the table from Masuda Sultan. Rita was on her way to Afghanistan with Global Exchange, and would then go on to co-found September 11th Families for Peaceful Tomorrows. She died at the age of 85 in 2017. September 11th Families for Peaceful Tomorrows will be holding a vigil today in Union Square at 5 o'clock. Joining them will be our guest right now, Masuda Sultan, the Afghan-American women's rights activist who is now the co-founder of ABAD, Afghan Women Forward. I only wish that you and Rita could be sitting across from the table now, Masuda. This is 25 years later. As you talked then about being an Afghan New Yorker, and like all New Yorkers, horrified on September 11th, but then going back to your family in Afghanistan, 19 members of them killed in a house that was bombed by the U.S. military. Your thoughts today?
12: It's really difficult to process that day without getting very emotional. I'm going to try not to get emotional. And, as a New Yorker, the shock and the horror and all of that, and the thoughts about what would happen to us, knowing that it probably was Osama bin Laden. I had that feeling right at the beginning. As Muslim New Yorkers, we were grieving the tragedy of 9/11, and then at the same time, we were having to be questioned about whether we belonged. That's what happens when a whole population is folded into one act. And then at the same time, thinking about Afghanistan and what would happen if it was indeed Osama bin Laden, what would happen in Afghanistan? It was really just a very confusing time. And of course, then going to Afghanistan with just the intention of connecting again with the family I had so recently met. I had left Afghanistan as a child due to the Soviet war. I was barely five, and I had gone back the summer of 2001 to connect with my family. And it had been this incredible trip where I really got to understand where we came from and what the love of family meant and what it was to belong in a place where your parents were from and they spoke the same language and the love that I received. And so I was worried about them, and that was why I wanted to go back just to see what was happening. I had no idea that this had happened when I went on the trip with John, and then having that unfold of hearing that whole tragedy that happened to our family. And then coming back, knowing.
0: And just to say, they left Kabul because they were afraid of being bombed and went to the family house in the country. And that's where they were bombed. And you went to a U.S. military base there, John and Tammy Alpert following you with a camera, and you asked them why they killed your family?
12: Yeah, I mean, it's incredible that I actually was able to, with the help of John, get onto the base in Kandahar. So they had been living in Kandahar City. Some buildings around them were bombed, and they had been Taliban occupied, or they thought they were, and they decided to go to their farmhouse about 60 miles north of Kandahar just to get away from it all. And that's where it happened. So yes, after we discovered that, we discovered them in Pakistan because they had left Afghanistan after that. And then we went to the site of the bombing and discovered that. And then we, you know, just like big gaping holes in the ground and a man cleaning up from the village, you know, just a very distraught, scary scene. And then we went to the base in Kandahar. And I didn't want to go to the base in Kandahar after seeing all of that. But John Alpert said, you know, this is your chance to ask questions. And of course, I wanted to know what happened and how this happened. So I did. And when I went to the base, you know, I asked a question from a guy who was like a guy I went to college with, who was standing there saying, you know, like, oh, yeah, I don't know what happened to your family. I don't have any information. Oh, but here's an AC-130 gunship, which is probably the type of gunship that attacked your family. You know, and I looked at him and I thought, he's here because he's, you know, wanting to protect his country. He's a good guy. I went to school with guys like this. Like, who do I blame? Like, how did this happen? And that question of how that happened really was eating at me, because I thought, why would they kill innocent people? Like, I know I'm an American. Like, I love Americans so much. I grew up in New York City. Like, everyone's kind, compassionate. I mean, yeah, you have some crazies out there, but generally speaking, Americans are kind, compassionate, helpful people. And that was what I could not reconcile. I was sure it had to have been some terrible mistake. And I thought, as soon as this was understood, that there would be some kind of resolution or help or apology coming to our family, because our family did not support Al-Qaeda. They did not support the Taliban. They were happy that the Taliban were gone. And that apology never came. And I guess that, you know, just was too much to expect. But of course, through that process, I met the incredible human beings, like, thanks to you and your show, Rita Lazar, that was the first time that I met her. I had no idea what to expect on your show. I had just come back, was in shock, and I thought she might attack me. Like, I thought she might say to me something along the lines of what some reporters had been saying to me, like, how do we know what your family was up to, and how can you, you know? So I was not prepared for the kind of response that she gave me.
13: And because she lost her brother, Abe Zalmanowicz, that day.
12: Yes, and he was a hero that stayed there. And she was very, very thoughtful about the fact that innocent people were in Afghanistan, should not suffer. She's an incredible human being. But then the other incredible human beings I met, like Medea Benjamin, Colleen Kelly, Kelly Campbell, like, these were people that, even though they had their own grief to deal with, they said, wait a minute, we don't want other people to go through this. And they thought that it would be a good idea to try to help these people, which was, you know, wonderful, but how are we going to help them? So that was when we lobbied the U.S. Congress to create the Victims Fund for Innocent Afghan Civilians, and Senator Leahy actually passed a bill to assist victims, which, now that I think about it, given all the polarization and grief, it's incredible that we were able to actually get that through. But that was because people like Medea Benjamin and the 9/11 Families for Peaceful Tomorrows were, you know, knocking on doors at Congress, at State Department, and elsewhere, saying we need to do something about this. And it's really like a very American story in that way, like civil society really engaging and saying, like, when we would go to some of these Congress people's offices, they would say, we'll get those terrorists, we're going to get them. And then, you know, people like Rita would say, yes, but we need to be careful not to kill innocent people.
7: And finally, Masuda, if you could talk about your assessment of where things stand now, your response, first of all, to the 2021 withdrawal of the U.S. and NATO troops and the situation today under the Taliban.
12: Well, I wanted the war to end for a long time. I think we definitely stayed way too long. We empowered the wrong types of people. They were abusive and corrupt. We did not listen to the Afghan people's grievances. But I think one of the things we need to keep in mind, based on all that we went through in Afghanistan, is not to repeat the 1990s of turning our backs on the country. We need to engage with the Afghan people, support Afghan women, and support civil society. The fact that Afghan girls are being denied secondary education and beyond is unprecedented in the whole world. Everybody knows that it's completely wrong, and it's a they're right within Islam. And actually, all the Taliban we talked to agree with us. But the emir, because we went to Afghanistan, a group of us women, including Kelly Campbell and Medea Benjamin, went back after the Taliban takeover and wanted to connect with the women there. We talked to the education ministry of the Taliban. We talked to many other officials and said, why are you doing this? And they said to us, both privately and publicly, that we want the girls to study and we want women to work, but the emir is not allowing it. He stopped it the day the girls were supposed to go to school. And that got them in trouble, and subsequently all of them who say this get in trouble. And the emir is enforcing, you know, that people shouldn't talk about this. So we're in a pickle with that.
13: So you founded a new organization. I want to thank you, Masuda, for joining us. In a moment, we're going to go directly to Kabul. Masuda Sultan, African-American women's rights activist, co-founder of Abad, Afghan Women Forward. Coming up, we go to Kabul to speak with Jan Egeland of the Norwegian Refugee Council, and we'll look at the costs of war and speak with Spencer Ackerman, his book, Reign of Terror, How the 9/11 Era Destabilized America and Produced Trump. Coming up.

0: Wartime here on Democracy Now! DemocracyNow.org, The War and Peace Report. I'm Amy Goodman with Nermeen Sheikh.
1: We go now to Afghanistan, where a deepening humanitarian crisis is being largely overlooked by the international community following the withdrawal of NATO troops in 2021 and the return of the Taliban. The crisis is most severe for women and girls whose basic rights to education, freedom of movement, and access to services have been severely restricted over the last 5 years. Afghan women are banned from outdoor parks, among other spaces, and books written by women have been removed from libraries. Women venturing beyond the home must be accompanied by a male guardian, and so-called morality laws curtail their rights to speak, sing, or recite out loud in public.
0: Nearly 6 million Afghan refugees who've been living in neighboring countries, including Pakistan and Iran, have returned to Afghanistan following mass deportations and have been met with very little support following the withdrawal of U.S. troops. International aid dropped from $3.3 billion in 2022 to $1 billion last year. The U.S. this year has given $500 million. For more, we go to Kabul, where we're joined by Jan Egeland, Secretary General of the Norwegian Refugee Council. This is his fifth visit to Afghanistan since 2021. Jan Egeland, what have you found on the ground in Afghanistan right now as we speak to you from blocks from ground zero, 25 years after the 9/11 attacks?
2: Well, I've been these last days together with the poorest people on earth, really, and people who have especially then come back from Pakistan to Kandahar in the south of Afghanistan, also here to Kabul and to elsewhere. These are people deported, as you rightly said, 6 million in 3 years. It's one of the biggest deportation processes on earth in this generation. And the world is not here. The international community is not really here to help them. There are some non-governmental organizations and UN partners on the ground, but we're so overstretched and underfunded. So these women with children who have been 30 years as refugees in Pakistan come empty-handed back. They get 48 hours to leave. They're dumped at the border. And then they are in desperate search of shelter, of water, of food, of some protection. We're able to help some, but we would like to help many more. And that's why we're calling on all of those countries who promised to stand with the Afghan civilian population, girls, women, families in particular. Don't forget your promises when you went for the door abruptly 5 years ago.
1: Jan, could you talk about specifically the situation in rural areas, as well as whether, given these severe, harsh, and actually quite unfathomable restrictions on women, whether women are still allowed to do humanitarian work, provide social and health services to Afghan women and children?
2: Yeah, I mean the poverty, the deprivation is of course particularly big in the countryside. I was in areas outside of Kandahar, and people are living under plastic sheeting and were longing for the home that we were now building to them. Woman I met, a mother, several other children, cried when she told that she sold her 12-year-old daughter as a child bride for $600. She loved this girl, and she had to sell it to get food for the rest of the family. The rights of Afghan women have been destroyed, really. There is no doubt about it. There is 100 edicts from the supreme leader, the emir, curtailing right to work, right to education, and freedom of movement. Of those, the right to education is possibly the worst, because after sixth grade, primary school, girls cannot get further education, which means we will not have new female teachers, the doctors, nurses, midwives in some time from now. That's why I went to Kandahar and met the Taliban leadership. That's why I met the Taliban leadership here in Kabul, to confront them with this factor, saying to them, you promised us there would be education. You said it would just take time for you to organize it in the Islamic and Afghan fashion. It's 5 years now. And you cannot have an economy which only involves half of the population. Where are the other diplomats? Where are the other countries that should come here and fight with us for the women of Afghanistan? We're too alone on the ground here in Afghanistan now.
0: I want to correct something I said, Jan Egeland. I said that the U.S. had given $500 million to the Taliban this year, but in your news release, you said $500 million U.S. dollars have been provided for the humanitarian response. That's not necessarily from the United States, right?
2: No. There is zero funding from the United States of America to humanitarian work that I know of here in Afghanistan this year at all. You know, I remember what Barbara Bush promised when she was the first lady, when what one politician after the other from both parties promised. They said, we will stand with the women and girls of Afghanistan. Well, I don't see that here, because the reason we have to lay off female aid workers, female teachers teaching primary school girls, is because of lack of funding. It's not because of the Taliban. We have been able to negotiate a return of all of our female colleagues, aid workers. They work as Afghan women to Afghan women in all of the provinces where we operate.
1: Nian, you mentioned this extraordinary mass deportation campaign from Pakistan and Iran, 6 million refugees in total. If you could say a little bit more, where are they and how are they being assimilated back into Afghan society, many of whom were in both Iran and Afghanistan with refugee status? Some of whom had asylum status, the others who had gained effectively citizenship.
2: Yeah, they had all sorts of rights, and which is natural because they had been there for decades, both in Iran and in Pakistan. And I met these refugee communities. Of course, again, the rest of the world did not help Iran and Pakistan that much in hosting all of these refugees. There is a lot of talk in the United States and in Europe, perhaps even more in Europe, that, oh, we have too many Afghans, we have to get them back, and so on. There's a very small number of Afghans in North America and in Europe compared to Pakistan and Iran. So in the last 3 years, Pakistan and Iran said, we will not anymore shoulder this on our own. We will send people back. So they give 1 day, 2 days, 3 days notice, and then they come and by force take people. And in many cases, it's only the women and children they find, the grandparents. The father of the household may be out searching for work or being in the market or being traveling. So then they are dumped at the border by Pakistan, by Iran on the other side. And there we are some humanitarian groups trying to help them. And there is then some transport to the places where that they want to go, and then they are often helped to distant relatives that are too poor to really be able to absorb them. So they would be next to a relative's house, but with no real shelter. And that's where I found many of the families, because we were already giving them some cash assistance, and we will now give them shelter and water and sanitation. By the way, none of these girls, that women that I met, who have been in Pakistan 30, 40 years, had ever had education, ever. and their children had not had education, neither boys nor girls. So it's a crisis for human rights, really. It's a crisis for humanity, this.
1: Jan, very quickly, I just want to make one clarification. Neither Iran nor Pakistan granted citizenship to Afghan refugees or the generations who were born in either of the two countries.
2: No.
1: Maybe.
0: Jan Egeland.
2: They have temporary status.
0: I want to thank you so much for being with us. Secretary General of the Norwegian Refugee Council joining us from Kabul, Afghanistan. Up next, Spencer Ackerman, author of Reign of Terror, How the 9/11 Era Destabilized America and Produced Trump. Stay with us.

0: John Walker's Blues by Steve Earle in our Democracy Now! Studio. This is Democracy Now!, democracynow.org. I'm Amy Goodman with Nermeen Sheikh.
1: As we continue to discuss the global legacy of the 9/11 attacks, we turn now to look at the devastating impacts of the decades-long so-called War on Terror, a series of wars launched in the name of those killed on September 11, 2001. Just 9 days after the 9/11 attacks, President George W. Bush declared the beginning of a war that would come to define the next 25 years of foreign policy. This is President Bush speaking before a joint session of Congress on September 20th, 2001.
2: Americans should not expect one battle, but a lengthy campaign, unlike any other we have ever seen. It may include dramatic strikes visible on TV and covert operations, secret even in success. We will starve terrorists of funding, turn them one against another, drive them from place to place until there is no refuge or no rest. And we will pursue nations that provide aid or safe haven to terrorism. Every nation in every region now has a decision to make. Either you are with us or you are with the terrorists. From this day forward, any nation that continues to harbor or support terrorism will be regarded by the United States as a hostile regime.
0: President Bush declaring the start of the so-called War on Terror, September 20th, 2001. We go now to Spencer Ackerman, Pulitzer Prize and National Magazine award-winning journalist and author of the book Reign of Terror, How the 9/11 Era Destabilized America and Produced Trump, and the Forever Wars newsletter. His latest article for Zatteo is headlined How the War on Terror Went Global and Backfired on the United States. Why don't you explain that, Spencer?
3: Thank you, Amy. Good morning. Good morning, Nermeen. Really appreciate you having me on the show. The war on terror was always a construct to be waged, never quite to be ended, that involved a tremendous violent exertion of American power as a demonstration effect to on the theory that it would ward off the next 9/11. A whole lot of regimes around the world, rising powers, looking for their own advantage, saw what the United States was constructing and realized they wanted that for themselves. Eventually that would be Vladimir Putin rejecting U.S. Unipolar hegemony and deciding that much as the United States in Iraq wanted the ability to attack its adversaries before they had a chance to, you know, allegedly attack them, so too Russia would reserve that right for itself. We see that most recently in Ukraine. In China, they looked at the Muslims of their Xinjiang province and decided they wanted to construct the same sort of panopticon and repressive apparatus of surveillance and re-education. In their sense, we didn't have that part here, but certainly the surveillance and the law enforcement repression of Muslims inside the United States. And in Israel, they looked at the United States as going on an open-ended war against what certainly subtextually to very many was on Islam, and said to themselves, finally the United States is going to act the way we seek to act against the Palestinians. And the long legacy of that is on display in the genocide of the Palestinian people.
1: And Spencer, you write in that same piece about going yourself to Israel in December 2001. If you could talk about what happened during that visit, and what you were told by the people you spoke to.
3: Indeed, in 2001, in December, I went on a junket by the American Jewish Committee for college student journalists like myself. What we heard from Israelis of a variety of different stripes was that finally the United States understands what Israel has experienced. And they didn't understand that. They certainly didn't interpret that to us student journalists in any material sense, emerging from any historical context of the dispossession and land theft over generations of the Palestinian people, but instead interpreted Israeli history as the manifestation of 9/11, that that this had been a religious conflict that admitted of no material solution and accordingly had no diplomatic settlement. The implication being that much as the United States was seeing itself justified as waging an open-ended war against Islam, so too the United States must support Israel in waging an open-ended conflict against Palestinians that were defined by often the Islamic faith, the racing Palestinian Christian, and other secular identities, but overwhelmingly a war not to be limited by American pressure.
1: And Spencer, if you could talk about how 9/11, the effects of 9/11, continue to reverberate today. Talk about the election of Trump and how it's connected to 9/11 and what followed, as well as now another war of attrition in Iran.
3: Most certainly. We saw beginning at the very outset of the war on terror, our leaders told us to understand 9/11 as an assault of a foreign civilization, one that had nothing to do with the consequences of American extractive and exploitative foreign policy in the Muslim world or its support for Israel. It was given that interpretation, gave that interpretation to us in order to not question what U.S. foreign policy had been and what it was about to become. Then it was a disaster. The wars in Iraq and Afghanistan became nightmares, and they were easy for a demagogue to attribute to the weakness of American elites that sought to limit this war against what they had already said was a marauding, rapacious, and irrational foreign civilization. A great deal of its believers were already inside the United States, and that would justify a campaign of repression inside the United States against them and against other immigrants. From the start, a nativist strain in American politics said that immigration was the handmaiden of terrorism, and that the institutions that sought to restrict that response to evicting those immigrants, campaigns of surveillance and deportation, were essentially no better than the handmaidens of terrorism themselves, all of which contributed a great deal. It was almost like a hollowing out of American institutional capacity to inhibit nativism that opened the door to people like Donald Trump. And with all of the Trump and MAGA movement's rhetoric of violence, it was, I would argue, inevitable that while they postured themselves as critics of the war on terror, they would simply wage it more violently and more expansively. That's exactly what we're seeing in Iran right now, and it's what we're seeing on our streets with ICE, a creation of 9/11 that is acting essentially like a death squad.
0: And in the last 20 seconds, President Trump now says at his midterm national convention in Dallas that the war will end right after the midterm elections. Your final comment, Spencer Ackerman.
3: Over the 25 years of the war on terror, various presidents have portrayed to the United States like they can control the consequences of the overwhelming violence they have unleashed. They've never been able to do so. They won't be able to do so now.
0: Spencer Ackerman, Pulitzer Prize-winning, National Magazine Award-winning reporter, author of Reign of Terror, How the 9/11 Era Destabilized America and Produced Trump, also author of Forever War's newsletter, speaking to us from Brooklyn, New York. This is Democracy Now!, democracynow.org. I'm Amy Goodman with Nermeen Sheikh.
1: We end today's show with a look at the human, budgetary, and environmental costs of these forever wars. According to the latest numbers from the Nonpartisan Costs of War Project at Brown University, close to 1 million people were killed due to war violence in Afghanistan, Iraq, Pakistan, Yemen, Syria, and beyond. At least half of them are estimated to be civilians. The indirect death toll from these wars is far higher, between 3.6 and 3.8 million people.
0: In terms of budget costs, the U.S. federal government has spent more than $8 trillion on the post-9/11 wars through 2021. For more, we're joined by Nita Crawford, the co-founder of the Costs of War Project. In these last few minutes that we have, lay out the costs of war as we are here today on this 25th anniversary of the 9/11 attacks.
4: Well, you've already touched on the direct death, the killing that results when bombs and bullets and fire are rained down on people, and the soldiers who are fighting for the United States and its allies die. But there's the indirect death, the consequences of the destruction of infrastructure, which can be two or three times the number of people who are injured. And this is because there's no longer hospitals or healthcare available to people, because food has been production has been disrupted.

0: actually, after the attack on Afghanistan began, the United States military has increased its use of force even after those wars ended. The United States has a global military presence, more than 750 bases around the world, and its presence has caused environmental harm because of the greenhouse gas emissions associated with the world's largest petroleum user, which is the Department of Defense. So it's human, political, and now just to conclude with the economic costs, which are increased debt to the United States, increased military spending, but also because these wars were not paid for through taxes like previous wars, they were paid for by borrowing. The United States debt has grown, and the interest to pay the debt will be coming out of the Treasury for many years to come. So the consequences are all around us.
1: I want to thank you so much for being with us, Nita Crawford, co-founder of the Costs of War Project, which we will link to. That does it for our show. Tomorrow on September 11th, we'll be joined by Jamil Jaffer and Asmat Khan, who have been running an event, The Forever War and the First Amendment, a symposium on how the war on terror has shaped the freedoms of speech and the press. I'll be speaking on September 17th after the screening of Steal the Story, Please, about Democracy Now! In Bayshore, New York. I can't wait to go home to see my friends at Bayshore High School. Then on September 22nd, we'll be at the IFC for the screening of the film with Tia Lesson and Carl Diehl. That does it for our show. I'm Amy Goodman with Nermeen Sheikh for another edition of Democracy Now!, democracynow.org, the War and Peace Report.

What's up, Nally? You know how you rolling up to the top, man. If you trying to make a meal, you shortchanging yourself. You got more in you than you think. You know that's your fault. You know that's

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1: From across the nation and around the world, for Pacifica Headlines, I'm Jesse Lent. A cameraman in Hayes, Yemen, captures the moment yesterday that local government forces are ambushed, presumably by pro-Iran Houthi forces who fired at their vehicle, damaging it but not injuring the passengers, in a video posted on Facebook and verified by Al Jazeera. According to the Houthi-run Al Mazira TV, Saudi Arabian warplanes carried out a series of airstrikes across Yemen's Marib, Al-Jaf, and Taiz governance today. Five airstrikes targeted the Qabwa Shaf district in Al-Jaf. 10 other air attacks targeted areas in the Sirwa district of Marib, and five hit the Al-Bar area in Taiz. There was no immediate confirmation of the air attacks from the Saudi-led coalition in Yemen. The Palestinian Health Ministry reports Israeli forces and settlers have killed four Palestinians in the Nablus, Kalkalia, and Tul Karam governorates over the past 24 hours, raising the death toll in the occupied West Bank to 100 Palestinians so far this year. Israel's Prime Minister Benjamin Netanyahu sent a warning letter today announcing he will sue the Israeli newspaper Haaretz and journalist Shlomi Eldar and Ruth Yuval over a report that Netanyahu had received a warning from United Arab Emirates President Mohammed bin Zayed over a major Hamas operation before the October 7th, 2023 attack that killed more than 1,200 people, including 46 Americans, in what the U.S. State Department labeled the most brutal terrorist attack in Israel's history. Bin Zayed spoke with Netanyahu 10 days before the attack and said Yahya Sinwar, the leader of Hamas in Gaza at the time, was planning an operation, the newspaper reports. Bin Zayed reportedly said the attack would lead to bloodshed and could destabilize the region and undermine the Abraham Accords, the normalization agreements between Israel and several Arab and Muslim-majority nations. But Netanyahu, quote, reacted with relative calm, according to Haaretz, assuring Bin Zayed that Israel was prepared for any scenario and a possible attack was more likely to come from the occupied West Bank. According to the AP, Netanyahu has rejected calls for an official government inquiry into the events surrounding the October 7th, 2023 attack. His office has denied that he had any prior knowledge of October 7th. The report is expected to reshape Israel's national elections being held next month. Gadi Eisenkot, a former top general who's seen as Netanyahu's main opponent in the election, has accused the prime minister of ignoring dozens of warnings ahead of the October 7th attack. Iran's Revolutionary Guard said it fired ballistic missiles at a base in Jordan used by the U.S. military and attacked 10 ships after the U.S. said it destroyed five Iranian oil tankers in a sharp escalation of the six-month-old war. Increased attacks by both the U.S. and Iran have shattered a month of relative calm, hitting military, shipping, and energy assets, sending oil prices surging and drawing in regional allies in recent days, according to Reuters. Israel has told the United Kingdom that it must close its consulate in East Jerusalem within 30 days, two Israeli officials and two sources familiar with the matter told Reuters earlier today. The closure of the consulate, which represents the British government in Jerusalem, the West Bank, and Gaza on Palestinian issues, is among a series of retaliatory measures by Israel in response to the UK, France, and Canada announcing sanctions on Israeli settlements on Tuesday. Republican John Isununu and Democratic Congressman Chris Pappas won their respective party races in Senate primaries in New Hampshire yesterday. Sununu and Pappas are vying to replace Democratic Senator Jeanne Shaheen, whose decision not to seek re-election has created a cascade of competitive races in the state. New York City Mayor Zoran Mamdani had strong criticism for local and federal officials who denied 9/11 first responders' health care while they were sitting on documents confirming that the first responders had been told to return to the site of the attack, also known as Ground Zero, before it was safe to do so. At a press conference yesterday, coinciding with his administration's release of 170,000 pages of air quality reports, contamination records, and correspondence among city officials about the attacks on the World Trade Center on September 11th, 2001.
2: More people have died from 9/11 related illnesses than were killed on the day itself. People got sick because the leaders they trusted lied and told them they were safe to breathe in toxic air.
1: Those are the latest Pacifica headlines for the Pacifica Network. I'm Jesse Lent.

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1: Hi, this is Kendall Boyson, professional life and recovery coach, and you're listening to Encouragementology, the practice of instilling hope. Hi there. Thanks for joining me. On this show, we're exploring what happens when anger becomes comfortable, when something that started as a reaction to a person, a situation, or an injustice slowly becomes something we hold on to without even realizing it. Have you ever noticed that you're not really angry about one thing anymore? You're just angry. Things irritate you more quickly. People get on your nerves a little easier. You walk into situations already expecting to be disappointed, inconvenienced, ignored, or misunderstood. And maybe there was a reason for it in the beginning. Something happened. Someone hurt you. Life didn't turn out the way you expected. You watched something unfold that felt unfair or completely outside of your control. Anger showed up. And honestly, it made sense. But anger is interesting because it can stay long after the moment that invited it in. At first, it might feel hot and obvious. You know exactly what you're angry about and exactly who you're angry with. But give it enough time and that heat can settle into something quieter. It becomes an edge in your voice, a shorter fuse, a tendency to assume the worst. Maybe you start avoiding certain people because they annoy you. And then eventually, you discover that quite a few people annoy you. You stop expecting much from anyone because disappointment feels inevitable. And before long, you aren't carrying anger around anymore. Anger is carrying you. I read something recently that describes staying angry as becoming comfortable in an old robe. And that image stopped me. Because an old robe doesn't have to be beautiful to be comfortable. It doesn't even have to fit particularly well. You reach for it because

You know it. You know how it feels. You know where the pockets are. You don't have to think about it. And I started wondering if we can do the same thing emotionally. Can we wear an attitude for so long that eventually we stop noticing we put it on? Because there's a difference between being angry and becoming an angry person. Anger itself isn't necessarily a problem. Sometimes anger is appropriate. It can alert us to something that needs our attention. But what happens when the situation changes and the anger stays? Or when we can't do anything about what is actually upsetting us, so the anger starts leaking out somewhere else? The person driving too slowly in front of us gets it. The cashier gets it. Our spouse gets it. Someone makes an innocent comment and somehow walks straight into a battle they didn't know was happening. And I wonder how often we recognize that in ourselves. It's fairly easy to identify anger when we're yelling or slamming doors. But what about the quieter versions? Cynicism, irritability, constant criticism, resentment, assuming people have bad intentions, feeling strangely annoyed by someone else's happiness, pulling away because people are exhausting, only to discover later that we've created exactly the isolation we said we wanted. That's what I want to explore today. Not whether anger is good or bad, and certainly not whether you should smile your way through things that genuinely hurt. I want to look at what happens when anger moves in, gets comfortable, and starts rearranging the furniture. How would you know if that's happening? What might your anger be protecting? What is it costing you? And maybe most importantly, if you've been wearing that old robe for a while, what would it take to finally realize you don't have to wear it anymore?

So how does anger go from something you feel to something you live in? I don't think most of us consciously make that decision. Nobody wakes up one morning and thinks, you know what? I believe I'll be bitter and irritated by everything today. It's usually much more gradual than that. Something happens, we react, and then instead of the emotion moving through us, we keep feeding it. We replay the conversation. We revisit what should have happened. We imagine what we should have said. We collect evidence that proves we were right to be angry in the first place. And every time we go back to it, we reinforce the feeling. That's why I think it's an important difference between experiencing anger and practicing anger. Experiencing anger is human. Something happens and your body reacts before you've even had time to sort it out. Your heart rate changes, your muscles tighten. You feel that surge of energy that says, something isn't right here. Anger can actually be useful information. It can point toward a boundary that was crossed, an expectation that wasn't met, something you value that feels threatened, or a situation where you feel powerless. But practicing anger is different. That's when we start rehearsing it. We keep the story alive long after the moment has passed. And sometimes we're not even rehearsing the original story anymore. We're adding sequels. Now it's not just that person hurt me, it becomes people always hurt me. It's not that situation was unfair, it becomes nothing ever works out for me. Our anger starts gathering evidence from completely unrelated experiences until it has built a pretty convincing case for itself. And once we've built that case, we start seeing the world through it. Think about what happens when you're already irritated and then something small goes wrong. Maybe you spill your coffee. On a good day, you grab a towel and you clean it up. On an angry day, somehow that cup of coffee becomes further proof that the entire universe has formed a committee specifically to make your morning miserable. The coffee didn't change. Your interpretation did. That's where anger can start becoming less about what is happening and more about what we expect to happen. We begin looking for disrespect. We anticipate disappointment. We hear criticism where maybe there was just a question. We assign motives to people without actually knowing what they were thinking. And because we expect the world to irritate us, we become very good at finding reasons why it should. Then something else happens. Anger starts feeling useful. It gives us somewhere to put feelings that are harder to hold. Fear can feel vulnerable. Grief can feel helpless. Rejection hurts. Disappointment can leave us feeling exposed, but anger has energy. Anger feels like movement. It can make us feel strong when underneath, we actually feel powerless. And that's why simply telling someone to let it go rarely works. Let it go and replace it with what? If anger has been protecting you from disappointment, what happens when you put it down? If anger has helped you keep people at a safe distance, what happens when you let someone get close? If anger has become the explanation for why life isn't going the way you wanted, what happens when you stop looking backward and have to decide what you're going to do now? Those are harder questions. And this is where the old robe comes back into the picture. Maybe we don't keep choosing anger because it feels good. Maybe we keep choosing it because it feels familiar. There's a strange security in knowing exactly how you're going to interpret the world. You don't have to risk hope if you expect disappointment. You don't have to risk trusting someone if you've already decided people can't be trusted. But familiarity and comfort
aren't the same thing as peace. So as we move through this conversation, I don't want you to ask yourself, do I ever get angry? Of course you do. I do too. Instead, start paying attention to a different question. Where does my anger go after the moment is over? Does it give me information that I can use, or does it become another piece of evidence I can carry into the next situation? Because anger can knock on the door for a very legitimate reason. The question is whether we listen to what it came to tell us and then eventually let it leave.

There's actually a name for some of what we've been talking about. Anger rumination. Rumination is that repetitive thinking we do when we keep returning to something that happened, turning it over and over in our minds. And I think most of us know exactly what that feels like. You're brushing your teeth and suddenly you're back in an argument from Tuesday. You're driving to work and apparently your brain has decided this is the perfect opportunity to reopen a case you thought you had already closed. And the frustrating part is you can come up with some pretty good responses 3 days later. And fortunately, no one is there to hear them. But here's what I found interesting. Researchers have actually brought people into studies, had them recall experiences that made them angry, and then looked at what happened depending on how they continued thinking about the experience. In research published in the Journal of Personality and Social Psychology, people who ruminated on an anger-provoking event experienced more anger, more persistent thinking about the event, and greater activation of the sympathetic nervous system than people who reappraised what happened. In other words, replaying the experience wasn't just remembering the anger, it helped keep the response going. And that makes me think differently about all those imaginary arguments we have in our heads. You know the ones. We tell ourselves we're trying to understand what happened, but sometimes we're really just giving the anger another lap around the track. Earlier experimental research found something similar. Rumination increased angry mood, while distraction either reduced it or at least didn't intensify it. So every time I revisit what she said, what he did, why they were wrong, why I didn't deserve it, I may feel like I'm processing the experience when I could actually be rehearsing the emotion. And our bodies apparently don't completely sit the rehearsal out. A meta-analysis looked across 43 studies and more than 3,300 participants and found that rumination was associated with significant cardiovascular responses, including changes in blood pressure and heart rate. The researchers suggested that repeatedly extending our physical stress response may be one pathway connecting chronic hostility and other negative emotional states with cardiovascular health. Now, that doesn't mean every time you get irritated, your blood pressure is going through the roof, or that having an angry thought is damaging your health. But I do think it gives us another reason to pay attention to how long we keep ourselves emotionally engaged with something that is no longer actually happening. There's another layer to anger that I find especially interesting, because sometimes anger isn't the whole story. Psychologists sometimes talk about primary and secondary emotions. Anger can absolutely be primary. Someone crosses a boundary, threatens you, mistreats you, and anger is the immediate response. But anger can also show up on top of something else, like hurt, fear, shame, sadness, or rejection. In those situations, anger may be easier to express because it feels more powerful than the emotion underneath. Think about the difference between saying, "I'm furious that you did that," and saying, "What you did really hurt me." One feels like armor. The other requires you to open the armor and point directly at the tender spot. And maybe that's one reason anger can become so comfortable. It can protect us from feelings we don't particularly want to sit with. If I can stay angry at someone who left me, I don't have to fully experience how much I miss them. If I stay angry about being overlooked, maybe I don't have to admit how deeply rejected I feel. If I'm angry because everything around me seems completely out of my control, maybe underneath that anger is fear, because I don't know what happens next. None of that makes the anger fake. It just means it might not be the only emotion in the room. So perhaps the goal isn't to immediately shut anger down. Maybe it's to become curious enough to listen to it without automatically feeding it.
What happened? Why did this matter so much to me? Is there something I need to address, change, communicate, grieve, or accept? And here's one I think is especially important. Am I responding to what's happening right now? Or am I responding to everything I've been carrying with me into this moment? Because anger can tell us something important. Rumination just keeps telling us the same thing.

So let's make this a little personal. Not uncomfortable personal, hopefully, but I want to give you a chance to notice what you might be carrying around without realizing it. Because I'm guessing if I simply asked, "Are you an angry person?" most of us would say no. We have an image of what an angry person looks like. And it's probably someone yelling, arguing, honking their horn, throwing things, or making everybody else walk on eggshells. But what if anger doesn't always look angry? Let's try something. I'm going to give you a few ordinary situations. And instead of thinking about what the appropriate response would be, pay attention to your first response, the automatic one. Don't clean it up for me. I can't hear you anyway. You send someone a text that matters to you. You can see they've read it, but hours go by and they haven't responded. Where does your mind go? Do you think they're probably busy? Or does something in you immediately say, "Of course, apparently, I'm not important enough to respond to"? Do you start building a story about what their silence means? Here's another one. You're driving and someone pulls out in front of you. Not dangerously, but enough that you have to slow down. Is it an inconvenience that lasts about 5 seconds? Or are you still talking about that idiot 3 stoplights later? And better yet, have they somehow become a representative of everybody who doesn't know how to drive? Someone disagrees with you. Nothing huge. They simply see something differently. Are you curious about why they see it that way? Or do you immediately feel yourself preparing a defense? Does disagreement feel like disagreement? Or does it feel like disrespect? Or maybe somebody around you is just happy. They're excited about something. Things are going well for them. They're optimistic and enthusiastic. And instead of being happy for them, you feel irritated. You might even think, "Must be nice." Pay attention to that one, because sometimes another person's joy can rub against something tender in us. Their happiness isn't actually hurting us, but it may be reminding us of what we think we're missing. Now, none of these reactions individually mean you're walking around filled with anger. We all have bad days. We get tired. We get hungry. Sometimes the person in front of us really does need to discover the little lever on the side of the steering wheel that activates the turn signal. This isn't about judging every irritated thought you have. We're looking for patterns. So think about last week. How many times have you assumed someone's intentions without asking? How often have you mentally continued an argument after the conversation ended? How quickly have small inconveniences felt personal? Have you complained about the same person or situation to several different people? Have you found yourself thinking everybody is, nobody ever, people always? Those little absolute statements can be interesting clues because anger likes to gather things together. Now, I want you to do one layer deeper. Think about something that consistently makes you angry. Maybe it's a person. Something happened at work. Something in your family, your finances, your community, or just life not unfolding the way you thought it would. Ask yourself, what exactly am I angry about? And then instead of immediately explaining why you have every right to be angry, ask another question. What else am I feeling?

So what do you do if some of those questions hit a little closer to home than you expected? You can't bully yourself into becoming less angry. In fact, that sounds suspiciously like using anger to solve anger. Instead, I think the first shift is to catch it earlier. Anger usually gives us some warning before it takes over. Sometimes the most productive thing you can do with anger is refuse to give it the microphone while it's at full volume. The second shift is to separate what happened from the story you've attached it to. This one is big. What do I actually know? Someone didn't return my call. That's what happened. They don't respect me is the story. Separate the facts from the story. The third shift is to decide whether your anger needs action or acceptance. I think this could save us a lot of wasted energy. If something can be addressed, address it. But there are also things we cannot change. Acceptance doesn't mean you approve it. It means you stop requiring reality to be different before you allow yourself to move forward. And then the fourth shift might be the hardest, intentionally making room for something besides anger. Remember the wardrobe we talked about? If anger has been the old robe you reach for every day, taking it off can leave you feeling strangely exposed. You don't have to replace anger with happiness, but you can begin making room for other experiences again. The A side is a familiar story we all know, but the B side, that's where the deeper tracks live. And here's one we don't always admit. Sometimes we hold on to anger because letting it go feels unfair. Think about it. Someone hurt you, betrayed you, disappointed you, or took something from you. And now somebody comes along and says, "You need to let go of that anger." Excuse me? They did the damage and I'm the one with the assignment? There can be something almost offensive about that. Because somewhere along the way, we can start believing that our anger is part of the accountability. As long as I'm still angry, what happens still matters. Except who is actually carrying the consequence? That's the uncomfortable B-side. The person you're angry with might not even know you're angry anymore. They could be sleeping beautifully tonight while you're lying awake having an argument with them they aren't even attending. They may have moved on. They may never understand what they did. They may never apologize. And yet, without meaning to, you've connected your ability to move forward to whether they eventually do something different. That gives them an incredible amount of power. So what if releasing anger isn't the same thing as releasing accountability? Letting go doesn't require you to call something good that wasn't good. It simply means their behavior no longer gets to determine your emotional temperature. Maybe putting down anger isn't saying you got away with it. Maybe it's saying, "You don't get any more of me." And that feels very different. Before we close, remember, there's a 5-day journaling companion linked in the show notes to help you go deeper with this exploration. Sometimes we don't recognize what we've been carrying until we give ourselves space to really look at it. Today, I will give myself permission to put something down. I can honor what happened without continuing to relive it. My anger may have served a purpose. It may have helped me recognize that something was wrong. It may have given me the courage to speak, leave, change, protect myself, or finally say enough. I can be grateful for what it revealed without asking it to stay forever. I don't have to keep proving that I was hurt by continuing to hurt.
That may be the part I need to hear today. There are things I cannot change, conversations I cannot redo, people I cannot make understand, apologies I may never receive, and outcomes I would still choose differently if I could. Maybe peace is available. Maybe connection is available. Maybe laughter has been waiting patiently for me to stop feeling guilty for enjoying it. Maybe there are people who would love to know me without having to compete with everything that has disappointed me. Maybe there are parts of myself I haven't heard from in a while because anger has been taking up so much room. I don't need to force myself into happiness, and I don't need to pretend I'm finished with something when I'm not. I can simply loosen my grip. And if I notice myself reaching for that old robe again, I can pause and remember, familiar does not mean necessary. There are other things in my wardrobe. Today, I will notice what I'm carrying, honor what my anger has tried to tell me, and give myself permission to put down what I no longer need.

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Ask yourself, what is this anger doing for me? And what is it costing me? Then make one intentional choice that creates room for something else. You've worn the old robe long enough. I know you can do it. Thank you for listening to Encouragementology with Kendall Boyson, where we find positive ways to handle some of life's challenges.

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1: 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Let's get into it. All right, good morning. Good morning. Hey, everyone, it's your girl, Shimmer. And welcome to Tell Your Pride. And I have been loving doing this show, I think, since I started doing this on WFNU back in March. We've talked about motherhood. We've talked about childcare. We've talked about queer artistry. We've talked about safety in the queer community. We've talked about healthcare, real issues. We've talked to a recording pop star, all of that. We've talked to some really fabulous, shamazing luminaries in the Twin Cities queer community. So today, I'm just going to, you know, share a little bit about my story. My name is Quinvia Gomez, but most people know me as Shimmer. And I am in my transition of almost 9 years. I am a openly queer trans Latina woman. And I knew when I was very young that I was different. And a lot of people that I know have always asked me, Shimmer, tell me a little bit about your story, or what is it like to be trans? And I don't like that word, what is it like to be trans? I think most people, when they think of that term, they think it's a fad. And being trans is not a fad. It is just, it's the way we live. I knew when I was young, I was an openly queer little gay Latino boy. And I was very different from my family. I only have a sister, so it's just me and my sister. I'm the baby of the family. And growing up, I was really feminine. I was always feminine. I was never really into like masculine boy stuff. I always wanted to play with Barbie dolls, and I never wanted to play with those little monster trucks. And I was fascinated with dolls and dresses and nail polish and shiny things, and those things excited me. And I was never into sports. I was always like, I thought it was boring. I think like playing football and baseball is boring. That's just me. I mean, no shade to anybody out there, but I always felt like sports was not my forte. I was always really into art. I was always into like being creative. I was always into coloring and just all the fun girly stuff. And I always told myself, I was like, why do girls get all the fun stuff? I always feel like girls got all the fun stuff. They got all the cute

0: colors, the cute dresses, the cute shoes, and all that. And I was like, gosh, all the boys get all the boring stuff. But I mean, listen, you know, we all have our tastes and like, so no disrespect to any gender out there. But growing up, I knew I was different. I always was like in search of my gender. I was very, very shy about it. I was a very shy kid. I'm still sort of reserved, but I was really shy. I kept to myself. I was one of those goody-goody students. So I always excelled in school. I always was a bookworm. I always did my homework on time. I was that one student where I would pay attention to the teacher, and I never wanted to ever get like an F on my class or on my test or anything like that. So I, you know, growing up, I was really shy, very secluded. Music was an escape for me. I was bullied a lot. I was bullied growing up in my childhood. I was, you know, always that one kid that nobody wanted to play with. That I was always that one kid that when you are on a, you know, when you're going to play sports, you would be the last one to be picked. I was always that last kid. And I think because they probably knew like, okay, this kid is not going to be good at throwing a basketball or is not going to be good at baseball. And it was sort of embarrassing, to be honest with you, because just to know that like you're in a class of like 35 kids and you're like the last one to be chosen, it's not a good feeling. But anyways, growing up, I really was experiencing my gender. I kept my being queerness away from my parents. I grew up in a very cultural Hispanic Mexican family. So, you know, it was really my parents taught me and my sister. We were raised on manners. We were raised on very cultural Mexican lifestyle ways of living. And so those things really weren't talked about. So it was really hard to kind of, okay, how am I going to tell my parents that I am, that I'm gay, that I like boys, all of that? And so as I got older, I would say maybe when I was in like my very last year of junior high school, I was really starting to come out of my shell. I was opening up a little bit. I got really involved in acting. I did a little bit of acting. I was really into art, so I was into like all the art classes. And I actually really, I was a great drawer, and I really took a lot of passion in drawing. I think drawing and being creative is really important. So that really just kept me centered in my safety, because I didn't have a lot of friends growing up. I had music, and music was like my best friend. But in junior high school, I would say probably like when I was in eighth grade, I was really starting to want to be more feminine. I wanted to wear more clothes that really expressed the feminine look. I wanted to wear like those really cute jellies. I wanted to wear like the cute like jeans and like the blouses. And I couldn't because I was still young. I was still living in my parents' house. And when you're in that age and you're living in your parents' house, you have to follow their rules. So I was not able to live openly the way that I wanted to. In junior high, I finally came out to my parents when I was in eighth grade. It was in the summer of eighth grade. I came out to my parents that I was gay. And they were like, oh, okay. I think my parents were actually not as surprised as I thought they were going to be. They handled it really well. So that was a blessing. So in eighth grade, finally, after I told my parents, I became more comfortable in my queerness and being gay and all of that. But as I got into high school, that's when I was like, okay, I'm like 18. And I was like, I'm of age. I thought I knew everything. And then I really started to like experiencing my gender even more. I was really wanting to lean more into like my femininity. And even though that I came out to my parents as a gay youth, I knew that deep down inside of me that I was in the wrong body. I was born in the wrong body. I knew from a very young age, when I was 5 years old, that I was different. I knew I was not like other boys. I always, you know, did girly things. And so in ninth grade, I told myself, I said, I'm not happy with who I am. I said, even though I'm a gay youth and I came out to my parents, I was proud of that. But I knew that deep down inside of me that I was not living in my authentic truth. I was not honest about who I was. I said, I'm not happy. And so I really started to get more into this seclusion. I was in this shell of depression because I was not happy. I couldn't live the way that I wanted to live. I had to do it secretly. And I did not want to live secretly. I wanted to go to school, and I wanted to wear all of those clothes that I wanted to wear and express myself in those ways. But I was still just coming into my own. Being in high school, I was with all new kids. And school is tough. Like, I had a tough time in school. Like I mentioned just a couple of minutes ago, I was bullied a lot in elementary school and in junior high, but here we are in high school. So I went to high school in Northeast Minneapolis, and I won't name the name. I'm not going to name the school that I went to for high school, but I'll just say that it was not as tough as school maybe nowadays for a lot of youth, because let's just say that it's tough to be a student in school. You know, a lot of kids are raised many different ways, and, you know, youth have different ways of thinking and have different beliefs on many things, but, you know, we're a lot smarter and we're open to more things than maybe adults might be. So in ninth grade, I sort of came out in a sense of like, okay, I'm gonna live this way. I'm going to wear the clothes I want to wear. And so finally, at the very end of high school, at the end of my ninth grade year, I said, okay, I have to do it. I have to come out. But I didn't. So I literally went all 4 years of high school still living in my gay youth, but I knew that I was feminine. So I was like, okay, I'm getting older now. So when I graduated from high school, when I was 23, 24 years old, I was like, okay, I got to do this. So I came out late in life. So I would say about 9 years ago, I came out as a trans woman. And so I've shared it with family. I finally was able to tell my parents, my sister, my family. And everyone received it pretty well. And honestly, I'll tell you, like, my dad is so supportive. My sister is supportive, but my mom, our relationship has been strained. My mom took it a lot harder than my dad. I was expecting the tables to be turned. I was expecting my mom to be a little bit more accepting than my father, but my relationship with my mom kind of diminished a little bit, in the sense of like, we're not as close as we used to. We don't talk the way we used to talk. We're not as like mother child that we were when I was younger. Like, I was mama's baby, 'cause I was her baby. And so I miss that relationship with my mom. I miss being able to like have those mom days and like going out to lunch with my mom. I love my mom. She's my mother. But at the end of the day, it was just very like hard for me to live a life that I know that I wasn't happy with, and I have to be authentic with myself. So the relationship with my mom is still kind of a little bit fragile. It's getting a lot better. But I miss that relationship that I had with my mom. But I came out to all my coworkers, and I came out to pretty much the entire world. So now I am living in my authentic truth as a trans Latina woman. And I have to say that when I came out, it felt like weights were lifted off my shoulders. I felt like, okay, I can be free to be who I am. And honestly, I'm so much more happier. I don't have to worry about trying to hide from people. But it is hard living as a trans person. You know, there's still a lot of issues around safety. There's still a lot of issues around like relationships. There's still a lot of issues around self-acceptance. We are still living in a world today where though we can live the way we want to live, there's still those people that are not supportive and don't want us to be who we are. And so I still face that every day. But I feel that being who I am today and living in my authenticity, I've been able to just be me, be Quinn, be Shimmer. I don't have to hide from people. And honestly, I still get a lot of people that will come up to me and they'll say, so I want to know your story. And I'm like, okay, I'm not shy to share my story. I'm very open about it. I just wish people would be more comfortable with asking questions. I think that for me, I'm a very open person. I don't have a lot of secrets about myself. I'm willing to talk about my transition and my journey. And I've actually been somebody that has inspired people in community. I've had people who have reached out to me through email or who have messaged me and said, Shimmer, thank you for sharing your truth and your journey. Because of you, I'm able to express myself and live the way that I want to live. And I think that's a beautiful thing. I think that's a beautiful thing to be who you are, to be open and to live in your truth. And don't be afraid to, you know, be who you are. I mean, I am a host on one of the longest LGBTQ radio shows in the country and our sister station, KFAI, which is awesome. I have been able to do so many things in community here that is queer related. And, you know, like, I never got to do those things when I was younger. Like, growing up, I didn't have friends that were queer. I had a lot of friends that were straight. So being the only person of color, being only the queer person, it was hard. But now I've been able to do so many beautiful things in community because of my transition, and I'm so grateful.
1: I'm so grateful that you're sharing your story, Quinn. Like, what a beautiful story. And the fact that you've inspired so many people to come out and be their authentic selves is just fantastic.
0: Thank you.
1: If there's someone who's listening who has questions, or, you know, are you okay sharing your email?
0: Yeah, absolutely. Okay. They can reach me at quinnviagomez@yahoo.com. I think that's important too.
1: Yeah. I have a question. If you could go back and tell your younger self something, if when you were struggling and you didn't feel like there was, you weren't able to be yourself when you were so young, if you could go back and tell your younger self something, what would you tell him?
0: Oh, that's a good question. I would tell my younger self, if I had the chance to re-go back in that moment, to just do it. Don't step back. Don't shy away. Because those roadblocks and those things that hinder you is going to make things a lot worse, you know? Just be who you are. Be authentic. Be yourself. Don't live your life for other people. Mm-hmm. Don't live to other people's expectations. I think that sometimes in the way we live in this world today, there are still boxes and labels and categories that people still look at and people still follow. And, you know, honestly, it is still hard for me in my transition, because as a trans person, there are still labels, and there is these categories where if you don't have the most feminine look, or if your hair is not the most feminine, or if your eyes or your lips or your legs is not the most feminine, then people, you know, judge you, saying, you know, well, you know, you're not feminine enough. Or in, you know, the opposite too, like if someone is experiencing their gender and they're going from feminine to masculine, again, they face the same thing. Mm-hmm. So those labels are still out there. They're never going to go away. I still face them every day. And I think that, you know, when I first came out as a trans woman, I was like, okay, you know, my hair's got to look good. You know, I want to have, you know, amazing face. I want to have, you know, makeup all to, you know, to perfection. But then as I've gotten older, I'm like, you know what? It's not about materialistic stuff. It's about your truth. It's about your authentic self. I think that is what's most important. And everyone's journey is different. You know, we're not going to live our lives like when you transition. Everybody thinks that when you transition, you're going to transition within 2 or 3 days. That's not how transition works. You know, this is who we are. We are people, and we're transitioning into our true authentic self. And it's a lifelong journey. Yeah. You know, I'm still learning so much on this journey about my transition.
1: And I think that's true for every human being, right? We're transitioning into the people that we want to be, our true selves that maybe we hid when we were younger because of whatever circumstance. And the more experiences we have in life, the more we're able to come into that true self. Going to a spot that's not as like deep. You're always super fashionable.
0: I try.
1: You always have the coolest outfits, the best jewelry. Were you like super fashionable before you transitioned, or was that part of your transition?
0: You know, I've always been gravitated towards colors and shiny things. And so growing up, I had an uncle who called me Sequin. It was just a name that he called me. And, you know, growing up, it was my nickname. And then this one person said Sequin. And I was like, no. I was like, you can't call me that. Because you grow up and people in your family, they have a specific name. And it's just more special when that person says it to you rather than someone that you don't know. And so I grew up with this nickname, Shimmer. And most people think it's, you know, that they also think sometimes being trans is a drag performer, and it's not. And I mean, I feel like if I get out of stage, I could really, you know, put on a good performance if I wanted to. But I was like, I need a nickname. And so I was like, well, there's all these crystals and diamonds and all of that. So Shimmer just stuck. And so ever since, I've just been Shimmer. But I've always loved fashion. I think I saw this movie when I was young, and I saw this really beautiful person and had on like all of these magnificent earrings and these rings. And I said, ooh, I love that. I don't know where my love of rings came from, because my parents are so like, not anti-rings, but they're not like me. Like, I love rings. And I think too, like pop culture, I'm just really gravitated towards like all that stuff, and I just think it's amazing.
1: I know you love Selena. Is she someone that you like emulate, try to be like, or are there other like female people that you're like, ooh, I want to look like them?
0: Selena, definitely, for sure. That's my queen. That's my icon. I remember the first time I saw her on TV, and I remember when she performed, I saw myself being a Latina, being a Mexican person. I was like, wow, because growing up, I didn't see anyone like that. And so when I saw her on stage, I told my dad, I was like, wow, she looks like me.
1: Yeah.
0: So having that instant connection to Selena was amazing. And like, I just loved everything about her. I love so many, like Aaliyah. Like, I always loved Aaliyah. I think Aaliyah was a big part of my childhood, because Aaliyah was one of these entertainers where she really broke the norms of, like, you know, gender self-expression. She went from feminine to beautiful to goddessness, and then she brought out like the streets, the masculine hip look. And I feel like her fashion sense was for both genders. It was feminine and masculine, but people still loved Aaliyah. I think that's one thing about Aaliyah, was just her style, her artistry. And then, of course, like the Spice Girls. I think for me, I see myself in a little bit of all of them, because they're all different. They're all unique in so many ways. So I love, and of course, Prince. Prince was a huge influence. Like, I remember the first time I saw Prince on TV, I just was so just enamored with Prince's fashion. And I was like, wow, you know, just seeing the hair, the makeup, just the whole fashion of Prince. And Prince really broke so many boundaries and, you know, gender bending expression. And so I really think that all of like those luminaries and those names that that we know today were a big part of, like, part of my transition.
1: Mm. Do you think that you're treated differently, like, as a trans woman versus a man in regards to, like... Like, I think about, like, if I was a man, all the things I could do, like, the power that I think that men hold. Do you miss having that? Do you think you're treated differently?
0: I do. I definitely think that when I came out in my transition, I definitely saw the shift of how I was treated, right? Because there's still male privilege. It exists.
1: Yeah.
0: I mean, it's very prevalent. Like, the way that men and masculine people talk to you, I feel like there's a sense of, like, okay, well, because you're a woman and there's this femininity to you, you can't do this. And, you know, so it's like, sometimes if I want to open a jar, I'll open it for you, but I can do it myself.
1: Uh-huh.
0: Right? So, yeah, I definitely think the treatment is completely different. I still see a lot of male privilege in today's society. So definitely before my transition, it was the opposite.
1: Mm.
0: There was that male privilege. And so, like, now it's like, wow, I definitely still see it.
1: Yeah, that's so interesting. For maybe, like, youth or anybody, I guess they don't have to be a youth, who's listening and who's struggling with coming out to their friends and family, or, you know, just needs more kind of encouragement. Is there any, like, I know it's a big general thing, but is there any kind of advice that you give people when they reach out to you that you would have found helpful if you were in the same position as them?
0: Yeah, I would say just be yourself. Don't be afraid. Don't hold back. Share your story. Share who you are. You know, even if it may not be, like, with your relatives or someone that you care about and someone that you love, you know, just be authentic in your truth. Don't shy away from your truth, because I feel like those are the things that are going to make you unhappy. Those are the things that are not going to make you be who you want to be. So always just be 100% honest in your truth and live your life. Be who you want to be. Be fabulous and shamazing and be a shining star.
1: I love you so much, Quinn. I'm so proud of you for all the things, you know, being your authentic self, and then just being this amazing radio superstar here on WFNU and over at our sister station KFAI. This is your last episode of this grant-funded program, Tell Your Pride, and I've just really, really enjoyed you being here, and I hope that you can come back and do another show.
0: Yes.
1: On WFNU.
0: Yes.
1: In the meantime, how can people hear you?
0: Yeah, so thank you so much, Lady K. I love you too. You've been such a blessing in my life, and I've been it's been honored to be a part of WFNU's family right here in the Frogtown community neighborhood. 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All right. It's been such an honor to share a little bit about my story with you right here on Tell Your Pride. That's a wrap on Tell Your Pride. I'm Shimmer. 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
1: So, hello and welcome back to the Paper Shufflers. I'm your host, Julie. And when I started this show, my goal was really to help people with the paper that inevitably enters their lives by connecting our Frogtown neighborhood and surrounding communities with education and also resources that could help you better manage or understand your own paper issues. Well, today, I want to take a slightly different take on our show, where we talk more about the impact of other people's paper on our lives and our neighborhood. And we're going to do that with our special guest, Philip Gracia, the president and CEO of Frogtown Radio itself. So welcome, Philip.
2: Well, thank you very much. I'm glad to be on the show.
1: I'm so glad to have you here. Philip, you are actually my my one cheerleader here as I start to do my own little radio show. And you've been more than patient as I've tried to kind of struggle into just what do I want to say and what do I want my voice to be. And so I just have a personal love of you as a person.
2: I share the sentiments.
1: But I have to say, this is really special because you just celebrated a milestone here. Just a couple weeks ago, you celebrated a decade on the dial here at WFNU. And so we're going to continue the celebration because this is for the whole year and we don't want it to stop. And so tell me a little bit, let's just start with what did you do to celebrate in this last week? Tell the community if they weren't able to attend some of the events.
2: Well, it was great. We had music, we had community, and we had food. So those were all the things that we had. And they were really great. Everybody loved the music. They loved the food. And they loved the community aspect of it. It was quite fun.
1: Yeah, I think it's so great that you're bringing in, not just bringing in the people that are the listeners, but you're bringing in the whole community. And I really love being a part of this too. I used to live near Frogtown, and David, my husband, who also has a show on this station, frequents Frogtown restaurants all the time and for years. Loves to noodle down University Avenue. And so it's just fun to be part of this community in a different way, even though we've moved out of that area. But we still love supporting it. So I wanted to start, you know, my show is just about some of the paper. And, you know, when you and I were talking about doing this show, I just wanted to learn a little bit about the history of it. And it come to find out that it becomes a little political. It turns out back in 2010, the Obama administration passed a Local Community Radio Act that allowed stations like this, correct?
2: That is correct.
1: And what was fascinating to me is that this was almost a decade-long journey to get this bill passed. It started in the year 2000 when there was a push to allow for low power FM radio stations, and it was actually pushed back by some of the bigger broadcasting lobbyists, and yet the hope and of this remained alive thanks to people like Bonnie Raitt, the late Senator John McCain. They all saw this need to add this diversity of thought around, you know what I mean, allowing these local community radio stations to run, because you offer a very different type of content than, you know, something like some of the bigger venues, broadcasters.
2: Absolutely.
1: Is that your goal here?
2: Without one iota of a doubt, this is why we're on the dial. It's because of people like you, people like David, and just the overall fact that we offer free training to do a radio show, free use of the studio for radio shows, and just the fact that we all get together and do our own little thing that you would not be able to do on mainstream radio.
1: Absolutely. I mean, the fact that I now can say I can put on my resume, I know how to

0: do the boards is so fun. And just that experience, it just really grows you as a person. And I think it makes you more attached to what's going on in your community. And I think what I'm impressed with too, that you've really done, is you've created such a diversity of the types of shows. Tell us, for those who maybe can't listen all the time every day, like, you know, what are some of the top shows that are currently running on WFNU?
1: Well, we have syndicated shows like Democracy Now.
0: Okay.
1: And also anything from the Paper Shufflers, which is a talk show. We have music shows from jazz to R&B to funk to just, you know, heavy metal. You know, we do have, we have just about everything. And as far as community stuff, we have 825 Arts, which is an arts facility in the neighborhood of Frogtown and Rondo. And then also just the fact that we can do underwriting spots for neighborhood associations like the Neighborhood Development Center, which is right here in Frogtown also.
0: Yeah. Exactly. I think that is what I hear when I listen. And you have a show too. I mean, this was interesting too, learning a little bit about the history. I want to come back to some of those current shows in a bit. But the history of this was really interesting. I found an old MinnPost article by Brian Lambert. Some people might recognize him. He was talking about, he did an article at MinnPost back in 2016 talking about this gentleman, Alan Freed, who was a Minneapolis guy, and he was trying to do a beat radio out of his Loring Park apartment. And he was finding that they weren't going to let him do that, but this law was already in place. So this is what was fascinating to me, because this law, Local Community Radio Act of 2010, got passed in 2011, but he was still bumping into some issues in getting you know, the licensing, the permitting. And so it looks like that was kind of the start of WFNU at that time. Now, tell me a little bit about that history and kind of where you started with your first show in this.
1: Okay, so let's go back to the very, very beginning. It was a grassroots effort for WFNU, Frogtown Community Radio, WEQY, the East Side Radio, okay, and KRSM, which is South Minneapolis. All three of those are sister stations in a sense. They all started off about the same time. We all got our licensing from the FCC about the same time. And we worked together to, with Prometheus Radio. Prometheus Radio.
0: Yeah, it's a project, right? These were your champions. Were the champions that helped pass this bill, right?
1: Right. And they also helped build the tower here in St. Paul 10 years ago.
0: Wow.
1: To get us on FM. We are on FM dial for 10 years, but we've actually been on air via the internet, per se, since April of 2015.
0: Okay. Interesting. So this Prometheus Radio project, I mean, that's essentially just a bunch of volunteers, right? That were just, this was their passion, and they were like, we're going to make this happen.
1: They love radio.
0: Yeah.
1: They love radio.
0: Wow. So you can look this up, for those of you that are interested. Look up Prometheus Radio Project, and you'll learn more about how they were really helping these local communities, and that they were lobbying Congress and basically said, you know, this whole belief that these lower power FM radio stations are going to interfere with the airwaves space from some of these bigger broadcasters who felt that they too had a wide, diverse offering, right? So therefore they were like, oh, I don't know if we really need these radio stations. And by allowing smaller ones, obviously that creates less space for them. And so they were lobbying, saying, I think we've got it covered. But I think when they were doing some research, they found the low powered FM's radio stations are not going to interfere with your space. And so, right?
1: Right. And there's a little story, backstory to that too. 94.1, if you think about it, if you look at the dial, mm-hmm. it goes from 88 to 107 or 108, actually.
0: Yep.
1: 94.1 is right in the middle. We were a target at that time of a larger radio network in the Twin Cities to try to get that dial number. Oh, so they actually offered us an opportunity to walk away and not go on 94.1 and maybe petition the FCC further to get a number on the dial. But we decided that we wanted 94.1. And it wasn't me. It was the powers that be at the time, Frogtown Neighborhood Association, and Julie Sansulu, who was our program manager at the time.
0: Okay. Yeah, I saw her name in that article too, Julie Sansulo.
1: Yes.
0: So she was another early on cheerleader here locally, right? So
1: oh, absolutely. Julie did everything except for give blood when it came to getting us on the air.
0: That is so great.
1: And I got to see her at the 10th anniversary party. So it was great.
0: That's great that you got to reconnect with all those early people that got this started. Mm-hmm. So, I mean, and this was also interesting for listeners. What defines a low power FM radio station? There was a couple of criteria. So one, you have to, if you're a public venue, you have to be a nonprofit, which WFNU is.
1: Well, Frogtown Tuned In is the nonprofit.
0: The nonprofit organization, right? Mm-hmm. And so that's mm-hmm. where you'll hear people say, you'll get notices neighborhood-wise and just the Twin Cities-wide about doing some fundraising, and that's why it has to be a nonprofit. Mm-hmm. And then it also, but I think private and public schools can also do this too, correct?
1: Correct.
0: Okay, and so that's interesting too. I have a couple questions about that because obviously we have some local college stations too, I think, around.
1: Right.
0: And I'm curious
1: right.
0: if they are part of that. Are they part of that local?
1: Some of them have been in existence for longer than that.
0: Okay.
1: Then the act, and you know, college radio stations are been around for years.
0: Yeah.
1: Actually, some of them are low power, some of them are full power.
0: Okay, cool. And then the power part was fascinating to me. So to be an LPFM, you have to be 100 watt. Now, I'm
1: 100 watt or 100 meters.
0: For 100, say that again.
1: 100 watts or 100 meters off the ground. Those are the criteria. You have to be under those two scenarios.
0: Oh, interesting. And this is why it has a low range, right? So I
1: Correct.
0: Think it's 10 miles.
1: You could get 10 miles in some places, but yeah. mostly we just say here at WFNU five circular miles from our antenna.
0: That's so great. And this was, I was like, 100 watts. I mean, that's my light bulb and my lamp. This is mm-hmm. what's running the station is 100 watts. Is that accurate? I mean,
1: that is accurate.
0: I cannot believe this is the power of Thomas Edison. That is yes. how much power you can get from.
1: Yeah, there's electricity floating around the air.
0: Yeah, fascinating. So, I mean, obviously we're not going to be getting into the deets of how electricity works, but I will ask you this, though, because I was wondering why there's this push to, you know, that took 10 years to get that bill passed. That's a lot of work. Why mm-hmm. not just go AM? Why? And then this is a little bit, my husband David is very into music and history of music, and he was saying that to his knowledge, AM waves
1: yes.
0: can go circular, like literally around the earth, but FM waves, like when they hit something, say yep. that again.
1: Sightline.
0: Exactly. Tell us a little
1: that's
0: bit
1: why, about this. That's why it could go 10 miles in some places, because there's no blockage of tall buildings.
0: Okay, so they literally, the earth, the shape of the earth and what's the obstacles that mm-hmm. or whatever mm-hmm. it is will stop those FM waves.
1: Yes.
0: So why FM then? Why not AM? Why would you want?
1: You know, that is yes, popularity for one, And then the other reason is that it's just the way the rules were written. And, you know, FM stations have more of the feel of community more than AM stations. AM stations used to be like news talk, radio, you know, that kind of thing, where the FM dial is more of like music, some talk, you know, like 107.1 is all talk. And, you know, we're just a mixture. There's other stations that are a mixture. You know, that's the mainstream side of it.
0: Interesting.
1: Is FM or more mainstream?
0: And yeah.
1: There's going to be a point where there's not even going to be AM dials in the car. From what I hear, just like a CD player disappeared, and before that a cassette player, and before that an 8-track player.
0: It's
1: so
0: true.
1: Those are all disappearing. So sooner or later, AM is going to come off the dial.
0: Well, and I also heard that FM waves, the sound is better. It's more, you know, have a better sound quality. And obviously, if you're playing music, you want
1: that. That's exactly it. It is cleaner. It's more megahertz are clearer at the time, you know, than AM.
0: Oh, see, it's so interesting because as a kid, you know, AM stations, I'm in my late 50s, so we would listen to some of those talk news shows on AM with my dad because he was a traveling salesman. But I completely agree. Yeah, exactly. right. Well, and WCCO, like they had that. And so I remember as a kid the sound quality difference, right, between the two. So I do, it's just interesting to make this connection now of why would the community radio want to be on FM? And so this is, I think, important to know, you know, just the importance of your legislatures, right? Like you can still call them and you can say, hey, I believe in this. So, well, now tell us a little bit. So you get this going. Julie helps you. Prometheus helps you. It started in 2015. How did you get involved? When did you start coming onto this project?
1: I love telling this story, so get ready.
0: Okay. I'm excited.
1: In April of 2015, I'm sitting at a barbershop and a guy comes in. He goes, hey, I've been looking for you. And I said, what for? I don't owe you any money. And he says, Frogtown is getting a radio station and I want you to go down with me to get a show. And I said, a show about what? He says, a show about what we talk about in the barbershop, you know, gas prices, food prices, you know, just sports, you know, we'll talk about that stuff. Yeah. So that was the birth of the Real Talk with Real Brothers.
0: Oh.
1: That was the first show that WFNU produced. And it went out on SoundCloud. And we didn't do it live, but that was the first show that was produced. And then after a few months, we kind of went our separate ways as far as he wanted to keep on talking, I wanted to play music. You know, Real Talk with Real Brothers did have some music in it, but we couldn't do it on a consistent basis because SoundCloud was not available to everybody all the time. So when we started streaming with a streaming platform called Caster, that's when I started with the music. And I had the first FM show. It was called The Midday Escape. It's the longest running show on WFNU. It started in June of 2015. They went out on Caster. And then other shows started joining. And we would take turns coming into the studio, which was in a suite at 995 University. And we shared the suite with the Center for Hmong Arts and Talents. And, you know, we basically just put whatever people came in that wanted to do shows, we just did it by a Caster. And then in 2019, there was an opportunity for Frogtown Tuned In, which was co-founded with Katie DeSell, who is our executive director, and one other volunteer, to get the station by starting a nonprofit. And that nonprofit was started, and Frogtown Neighborhood Association, who was the original license holder, decided to give it to us so we could fundraise on our own rather than through Frogtown Neighborhood Association, which is, FNA is a district council. So they get money from the city for running different programs. Okay. And so we decided to do this. We got an insurance, we got a board of directors, and then we went from there. And that was in 2019. And now in 2026, we celebrated our 10th year on the FM dial.
0: That is so great. How many shows did you have back in 2019?
1: I think there was about 30, maybe 35, and now we're up to 60.
0: Wow, that's so great. And for those who maybe don't know, I mean, you know, you just have music playing nonstop.
1: When there's not a live show.
0: When there's not a live show, right.
1: Right, right. And those are all local artists, local to Minnesota artists.
0: Oh, they are. See, I didn't know that.
1: So, yeah, that is the case with when there's streaming music during breaks, when there's not a live show or a pre-recorded show. That's what the effect is.
0: Oh, wow. They just record theirs and then hand that to you. And does it change every couple months? Do they give you new songs?
1: No, we basically run the same music. There's quite a catalog of music.
0: I'm sure.
1: That people have given over the years, and you know, we just continue to play them.
0: Oh, that is so great. Well, what a great thing for the local community, music community.
1: Absolutely. We get stuff in at least a couple times a week. We'll get different songs in.
0: Oh, that is so great. I think that's fun to learn. Now, the shows you were mentioning that like Democracy Now is syndicated. What do you have to do to be syndicated?
1: We are part of the Pacifica Radio Network.
0: Okay.
1: So any show that is available on Pacifica through something called Audio Ports, mm-hmm. which is, we have access to because we belong to Pacifica, and we have access to those shows. So we can play them on our air.
0: Oh, okay.
1: Democracy Now! Is one of the longest running shows, news shows like theirs on the radio.
0: Oh.
1: And we play it every morning at 7 o'clock, Monday through Friday, 7 o'clock, Democracy Now! Plays. And it's a great way to start the day off. You learn so much. And it's not stuff you hear on mainstream media all the time.
0: Right. And I think that's what's so important, too. I love when mm-hmm. you're hearing more local things and or just hearing things that you maybe don't get in the mainstream media. I just think a lot of times when you're, you know, for me, I read so many different publications all across the political spectrum, but I'm always fascinated when I'm encouraged when I hear the same story, but I'm also a little suspicious too. I'm like, oh, I feel like we're not getting some different angles either, right? So this seems so the similar. I have a lot more questions about whatever it is that I'm reading, and you know, I realize that they are under some constraints, right, from their owners. So it is really important. So where's Democracy Now? Do we know where that's located? Where is it?
1: New York, generally, it's produced in New York City.
0: Okay, interesting.
1: They have Chicago. Usually, there's Juan Gonzalez is in Chicago normally, along with Amy in New York City. But she travels around and you know around the country and speaks and stuff like that. So around the world. Last week, she was in Europe someplace.
0: Oh. That is so, I mean, that's what's neat too. I mean, just the opportunities that these types of venues give people, right? Now, I want to go back to your show. So you now have a new show on Fridays at noon. Tell us now about
1: your... Well, that's still the Midday Escape. That's
0: it,
1: the
0: is
1: one.
0: Still called that. It's called something different, though. I thought it was, or is it still called Midday Escape? I thought
1: no, it's still called the Midday Escape.
0: Okay. Yep. And but it's you. And is Katie also involved in that sometimes or no?
1: No. It's just usually me. I'm every once in a while I'll sprinkle in a guest. Somebody from out of town will come in to see me or something. I'd give them an opportunity to get on the mic. That's basically it. And I play music for 56 minutes worth of music and introducing songs to people that they may have never heard of before, an artist they may have never heard of before. And that's mainstream music. It's not local stuff. Right. We have shows that do just local music, but mine is more widespread of R&B and soul.
0: That is so great. Well, and let's get into now a little bit of the paper. When you're playing other people's music, are there copyright rules?
1: There is. We pay the station, pays licensing places like ASCAP and BMI and CSAC and Sound Exchange. We pay them a yearly subscription to be able to play people's music.
0: Oh my gosh.
1: And those are the they call them the pros. And I don't know what the pro stands for, except they're a public radio organization or something like that.
0: Okay. Gotcha. But those are all I think I run my own small business with my husband, and I just know for any of you who are thinking, I want to start my own business, whether it's a local community radio or anything else, you are going to find yourself up front with real paper.
1: Yeah.
0: Real, that have rules, that have deadlines, that have costs. I mean, how did you learn to navigate all of that? That's a lot of learning that you had to do. Who was your mentor, and what were some of the challenges?
1: I once had a small business before.
0: Okay.
1: It was mailboxes, etc. Okay. And that was for seven years I owned the mailboxes, etc. in Minnetonka. And I learned a lot about business then, bookkeeping and things like that. And I attribute a lot of that because I've done it before, but not in a nonprofit situation. You know, that's a little different. You still need money any way you look at it. You need money. So that's what we do here at Frogtown Radio, is we fundraise rather than sell shipping.
0: Yeah.
1: You know, so it's that kind of thing.
0: And tell us about, because you have some fun fundraising events, I think, and you've got a little cycle now. Tell us about your annual fundraising events. I mean, this is a way that the community can further support you, and maybe you can share some of your fundraising goals for 2026 and where you're at with them.
1: Well, we have in the past done dinners. We've done happy hours. We've also done things like a radiothon. Some of those things are not consistent anymore. We may not do them every year like we were doing an annual dinner. Yeah. But there's also going to be the one annual thing that we always do is give to the Max Day that nonprofits in the state of Minnesota on the third Thursday of the month will...
0: In November.
1: Yes, in November, always try to get people to reach deep in their pockets to donate to their favorite nonprofits.
0: Absolutely. And I think there's an advantage too to businesses, right? Because they can match, and then there's something that happens
1: Correct.
0: On their end.
1: Yes.
0: That's a benefit
1: They get to write it off.
0: Yep. And so let's actually look that up for you. I'm going to look up that date for those of you who are interested in supporting this, because it is important. I mean, the voices that you're hearing and the opinions that you're hearing are unique to this neighborhood. So that would be Thursday, November 19th is probably 2026's Give to the Max Day. It's usually the week before, the Thursday before Thanksgiving is usually
1: That's
0: typically
1: correct.
0: What it is. So That is one way that you can support, which is so fantastic. Now, let me ask you, so were there any, what were some of the biggest challenges with that paper? I mean, I just know when we started learning the boards, you had a little training, you know what I mean, that you gave us, and I was taking notes really fast. I know you've got, obviously, the contact information you got to keep for hosts. You've got show lists. You probably got,
1: schedule list, show list, volunteer list. We have 85 volunteers, so we've got, you know, and it's still growing. And 60 plus shows, you know, there it's still growing. So there is all those things that you need to keep.
0: Yeah.
1: But, you know, a lot of it isn't on physical paper now.
0: Right. Is it all online in your digital drive?
1: Digital drives and things of that nature. But you still have to create it. You know, you have to create a form. You have to create a file. So there's a lot of things that are in place that you didn't. Like when we filled out our application for to be a nonprofit, most of that, almost, I would say 98% of it was done electronically rather than on physical paper. Probably it was a lot different when I started the mailboxes, et cetera. There was a thick wad of paper that had to go through.
0: I don't know. Yeah. I mean, and do you still have that paper? Do you keep it?
1: It's all electronically, and it's filed with the FCC, and you know, when we have to renew our license, it's done electronically. You know, all that stuff is electronic now.
0: And you got to track it all. I mean, there's a lot of portals.
1: There's admin. A lot of portals out there.
0: Absolutely. Well, and I don't know. I mean, just developing your own filing system. I will tell you this from our business perspective. So my husband was an expert in his industry, had been working in it for 30 years. And when I started coming in, he's a lawyer. He's a estate planner. And I was working at the Science Museum of Minnesota, and I was teaching software, and I had worked in, helped people in a lot of different industries learn the Microsoft Office products, the Adobe products. I taught web code, but I had worked in project management industries. I'd worked in financial. I'd worked in, so I was kind of, I have to be honest, I felt a little, I went in a little cocky, thinking, oh, I'll be able to learn this industry and I'll be able to set up all of his, you know, improve all of his systems. The lingo alone was really hard to learn. And then I was trying to learn a whole new industry, estate planning and estate administration, which were much more complex than I gave them credit for. And, you know, I was trying to improve the filing system. I got to be honest. I don't know how many of you, I'm going to date myself, but back when you were a kid, there were these Peter Rabbit books. And Peter Rabbit, if you've never heard him, you can go across on the university in Dale, go into the library there and get some Peter Rabbit books there in the children's section. They're beautiful little books. And there's this naughty little rabbit, Peter. He never listens to his mom. And so they're kind of this little tale of, you know, when you have to follow the rules. And he has a friend, Timmy Tiptoes. And Timmy Tiptoes is a squirrel who, you know, like the squirrels in your yard, they just dig somewhere and they put something there and then they run away and then they go find another spot and they dig it there and they put it there. And our filing system was a little bit like that. My husband would be like, where did you put that? And I'm like, I can't believe you don't know where Timmy Tiptoes put that. I'm like, it's so clear. I mean, I was duplicating files. I didn't know what my folders should be because I didn't know the industry. So like for you going in, did you have any of that where you're like, oh, we got to redo this?
1: No.
0: You had somebody who
1: helped. We started from scratch. You know, that basically we kept everything from the previous regime.
0: Yeah.
1: And we just created our own system.
0: Yeah.
1: The automation system is completely different than what was being used to create radio shows and playing music. We just started from scratch because we didn't know anything.
0: Yeah.
1: We didn't know anything. And that was the way we learned. Built as we went. And that's why we still exist to this day. We pivoted and, you know, we pivot often, but not so much that it changes.
0: Right.
1: It doesn't feel like it's community. It still feels like community.
0: Yeah, exactly. I mean, how many, do you call yourselves, I mean, you're a nonprofit. Is it staff? I mean, you're obviously the president. Katie's executive director. How many staff do you actually have?
1: And
0: how
1: we have no, staff.
0: It's no staff officially, like as a,
1: right.
0: As, yeah. Like this is a little bit about how nonprofits work, right? Mm-hmm. So what do you call yourself? Are you volunteers or how?
1: We're volunteers. Yes.
0: Okay. So you've got, I think you said, did you say 60 or
1: 85. 85.
0: Yep. So that is so fascinating. Well, tell
1: me. We're leadership, but we're not staff.
0: Okay. I gotcha. So now tell me a little bit about the goals for the station and obviously you have fundraising goals. If you want to share those, feel free. But then what are your goals for the shows, for what you want to see in the community? What goals have been met,
1: We're very diverse in the sense that we have all kinds of different shows. Okay. All kinds. We try to implement stuff that speaks to the community that it's in, so there's Frogtown is the most diverse neighborhood in the Twin Cities, basically, when it comes right down to it.
0: Yeah.
1: I think somebody told me that there's 17 different languages that are spoken in Frogtown.
0: Yes, I've heard this too. Yes.
1: Yeah,
0: yes.
1: So, we would like as a station to be able to make that our goal is to have as many of those languages spoken on the radio station. We're still struggling with that. That's something, but it's a goal.
0: Yeah.
1: The other thing is we want to make $1 million a year people volunteering $1 million. We never come close to that. Never. So, right. But that's a goal. It would make
0: it's a good goal.
1: It'd make things a lot easier if you could get $1 million.
0: Absolutely.
1: But we run it on a shoestring budget. Basically we project ourselves to have to spend about $60,000 to $75,000 a year.
0: Yeah.
1: So we need to bring in at least that much in order to stay afloat.
0: So that's the bare minimum, folks, that you can dig out of your pockets is $65,000.
1: Yeah. So you can you can do it in $2 increments. You can do them in $100,000 increments. You can just do it. That's what it comes down to.
0: Yeah, and that there is a donate button. So for those of you who may be interested in doing that, wfnu.org, which is the website.
1: /donate.
0: wfnu.org/donate. That is where you can be part of this community. And really, I think there's also contact information. Like if I have an idea for a show, which I did, I contacted you. How did I find you? I actually heard about you on Twin Cities Live. So KSTP's show, Twin Cities Live, they had a little segment about Frogtown Radio, and I thought, wow, that is so great. And so that is how I found you. But other people can, if they had an idea for a show, how do they contact you?
1: Very simple. They go to wfnu.org/get involved.
0: Get involved, all one word.
1: Yeah, you can do that. It'll come up if you do get involved.
0: That's great. So
1: go to the website and everything's there. It's all available.
0: Yeah. And actually the past shows too. Like if you want to listen to Midday Escape, there's a schedule there. You can type in Fridays at 12 o'clock and you'll hear a replay of the last 2 weeks. I think you have the last 2 weeks of shows.
1: There is the last 2 weeks.
0: Yeah, which is really nice too. And then for those of you too, if you're like, well, I'm not always in the, I prefer my phone. There is an app. You can go to your app store and type in WFNU, and you'll see the logo. That's this record with this little frog on it for Frogtown Radio, and you can download that. And that too has an on-demand tab that you can listen to the last. 2 weeks of shows, or there is a streaming. You can hear the live stream as well. So yes. I think that we've shared the show with people outside the Twin Cities market, and they love that. They love being able to listen to it. So I think that's so great. Now, the neighborhood aspect of this, you know, I was thinking for those, obviously people that are in Frogtown know where Frogtown is, but for those of you that don't know, it's Lexington to 35W, basic, or 35E, and then it goes to from University Avenue, then north to the railroad tracks, right, that are right across Pierce Butler, correct?
1: That's correct.
0: Yes, and I was wondering how that differed from maybe like the historic Rondo neighborhood, but it sounds like Rondo was north. It went from University up through, is it Selby?
1: A little further than that. Maybe two blocks more than that. So
0: then
1: like
0: Selby. Okay, like, so like Laurel or something.
1: Yeah.
0: Okay, I used to live on Laurel and Dale, essentially. Mm-hmm. So near there, Laurel and Kent, essentially. So it's nice to kind of know those where those local neighborhood lines fall, right?
1: Yeah, absolutely.
0: So and then there's a Thomasdale neighborhood, and Frogtown is essentially a subsection of the Thomasdale neighborhood, correct?
1: Correct. That's the Frogtown Neighborhood Association, FNA. They're actually the Thomasdale portion of the city planning.
0: Okay, so see, there's another piece of paper, folks, your maps. I mean, so, and those are digital as well. So you can just go into Google and type in Frogtown neighborhood and you'll see it. Now, was there ever a moment where you were like, oh, I am in over my head, or obviously you're great at getting volunteers. I mean, are people just volunteering? You just are great at connecting? Are people just are
1: passionate? Yeah, we connect with people all the time. Some are volunteers, some are not. They're just friends of the station. Has it ever been that we felt like we were over our head? What about 12:25 today? Because I start talking to you at 12:30. It's a labor of love. You know, there's going to be good days, there's going to be bad days, but there's still going to be Frogtown Radio. So that's what we're hoping to continue to do, and hoping to continue to give good radio to a lot of people.
0: Oh, that is so great. Well, any other either paper stories out of here or messages that you want the community to know? I love that goal of the languages, getting more people involved that, you know, maybe speak different languages that can do their own show and have their own perspective. That's a great one.
1: Yeah. And the other thing is that people can also use our podcast facilities. There's a rates are on the website also. The podcast center is very important to us to help generate money to continue the station to grow. And it's, you know, state of the art. Basically, there's cameras and the audio systems and, you know, things of that nature. So you can put on a podcast that goes to YouTube or to, you know, podcast networks that are online like Apple or Amazon or Spotify. So all those things are available to us as well.
0: So anybody can use those facilities in the community?
1: There's a low fee, you know, by means of, you know, a lot of podcast centers now charge a lot more than we do, but we stand behind our work.
0: Absolutely. And it is, it's a nice studio. You've got the chairs, you've got the video. And do they get someone to help with the editing?
1: Absolutely. It's kind of me and maybe a couple other people that would take on the responsibility of the podcast.
0: Oh,
1: and we do, the rate takes advantage of the person who runs the whole thing, and you just sit there and create.
0: That is a huge benefit for those of you who have never done your own radio station. I mean, we think that these people just get on the air, they say their stuff, and, you know, it's super easy. It's not easy for you. There's a lot of editing that happens before, you know, you got to do your script, You got to do your planning, you got to do your research, and then you obviously do the show itself, but then there's a ton of editing on the back end and getting that uploaded. And so for a small fee to have somebody else do that and then have that money go towards this purpose, is that it's a win-win for everybody.
1: Thank you, Julie, for the plug.
0: Yeah, that's great. Any other goals, that any other last things you're like, oh, you know, let's throw this wish list out there, you know?
1: You know, I hope that Frogtown Radio is around for 10 more years, and 10 years after that, and 10 years after that. I hope it's here for a long time.
0: Do you bring in school groups at all?
1: Yeah, we do. They do come in periodically. We'll get camps that want to see the radio station. We'll get some people from different smaller schools, you know, charter schools, rather than the large city schools. But we do have people that come through and look and see how things are run.
0: That, you know, that would be a fun camp. You know, to get kids to learn how to put on a little show.
1: Yep.
0: Go ahead. You had another
1: thing. No, that's what we've done.
0: Yeah. Yeah. And I do know you have kids as show hosts, right?
1: Yes.
0: Tell us a little bit about those shows, because that's fun.
1: Well, we've got Murray and Olive Goff, who do a show with their dad, Kevin, every Saturday at 6 p.m. and it replays on Sunday at 11 a.m. And then Murray's going to be a freshman in college this year, and Murray was 8 years old when this all started. That show started, and Olive is a couple of years younger, so she's in high school, and I don't know what they're going to do when Murray goes to college. She'd probably have to call in for the show, but the show is still going to continue. They are incredible kids. They've mastered the fact that they know how to do a radio show. And then I've got my daughter who does her show Mixie Monday. Every Monday at 6 p.m. Starting today, it starts at 6 p.m. It had been on at 2 p.m. on Mondays, but it's going to be at 6 p.m. and then a replay at 11 p.m.
0: Oh my goodness.
1: And she plays music.
0: She just plays music.
1: And she talks about being a 20-some-year-old, you know?
0: That's important. That's a good, that is a great show to have, because my daughter just graduated high school, that whole launching into, you know, from 18 to 21 and into your early 20s, so much happens. And just to have another voice out there that's going through that same thing.
1: Yeah. It's new for her, that she just got her first full-time job.
0: Yeah.
1: And you know, that's why she had to switch it to 6 o'clock on Mondays, because she had a first full-time job. So she had to be at work. Yeah. So this is going to be her first show. I can't wait to listen to it, to hear all the stories that she's going to have to tell.
0: Those first jobs are fun. I remember they're hard. You know, you're struggling with another piece of paper, money, right?
1: That's exactly it. The paper. It's all about paper. The Benjamins. It's all about the Benjamins.
0: It really is. It really is. But I do, you learn so much, and it's just important to get out there, right? Just get out there. Even if it's not a job you love, you're going to learn so much and connect with so many people, and it'll lead to the next thing, right? It's not a straight path. It's a windy road. So,
1: That's a song too.
0: Yeah, that is a song.
1: Long winding road.
0: Yes, I love that song, actually. It's a great song. And then, like, one show that, and this was when I heard about you from Twin Cities Live, we had some people as estate planning attorneys, we had some grief counselors that we were working with, and they were new to the Twin Cities, and they were like, gosh, we really wish people could learn more about our services and about what we do. And at the time, they were living in near Frogtown in St. Paul. And they're like, where could we, what ideas do you have? And I said, well, you know what? Frogtown has just started this community radio. I said, why don't you contact them? And they did. Dan and Nancy Loeffler, and they are doing, I think, are they Monday Morning Conversations?
1: At Monday Morning Conversations at 10 o'clock every Monday. They have conversations about things that people don't things that are hard to talk about.
0: Yep. Absolutely. And they are so lovely. And
1: yep,
0: that you don't hear that. They were doing that years before Anderson Cooper started his grief podcast, and it's fascinating to hear Anderson Cooper talk about the outpouring of the community that he gets from after every show. And so that topic, right, is so important. So I'm happy that we have a local version of that, right?
1: Right, right.
0: And they're introducing you to new people that work in this.
1: From all over the country.
0: Yeah.
1: They talk to people. Yeah.
0: Yeah. They're so lovely. They're great. Well, I just want to say thank you. I think we're hitting upon our magic time limit that I have on these shows so that I make sure that the editing process goes well for you and I. So I just want to say thank you much for opportunity and for telling us. I hope that the neighborhood finds this interesting and you now know some ways that the support is the community is supporting you in some ways that you can support the community. And I hope this year that I have more time. I think, you know, as someone who's a host, juggling home and work and family has not been easy. For me, this past year, I have a father who's declining. I had a daughter who was launching. And so you have given people the grace that you can start a show and not, maybe can't get to it every week, right? I know that that's the goal. But the fact that you let people at least start in this space and maybe the show has to run a few times extra, you know what I mean?
1: Mm-hmm. Well,
0: So I really appreciate that. Gotta be lifing. Well, but I'm hoping this year, now that I've got this more down, I mean, I started my show with a co-host, and like you, she actually got a new full-time job, so she had to move on to her full-time job, and I really miss having a co-host. That was really fun to be able to riff off of each other. But I'm hoping now that I got this down enough where I can get to more, at least biweekly, right? And so that's kind of my goal. So I hope, I hope to focus more of my paper on the Frogtown community too. So if anybody has any ideas where you're like, you know, I'd like to talk about the paper aspect of this part of Frogtown, you can email me at thepapershufflers@gmail.com. So feel free. I'm always looking for ideas and would love to hear from you as well. With this, I'm going to let you go, Philip. Thank you so much. And thank you to our listeners. And like I, we mentioned, if you want to hear a replay of this, you can go to WFNU.org, the website of Frogtown Radio, or you will hear this live on 94.1 on Thursdays at noon. This will be playing this week, which is Thursday, August 20th, 2026. At noon, you'll hear this live. So if you're listening right now, thank you for listening, and we'll see you next time.
1: Bye-bye.
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2: Blacks in America have made millions, if not hundreds of millions, of contributions in America.
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2: One such contributor was Horace King. He was an Alabama slave and architect who reached a high level of prominence in the mid-1800s. King became one of the most respected bridge architects in the Chattahoochee River Valley. His legacy is still alive in the amazing spiraling staircase of the Alabama State Capitol. So the next time that you're in Alabama and you visit the state capitol, make sure you look at the architecture. You will see just one example of what blacks have contributed to America. This has been Black History with Roderick Carter.

what's up? This is Felix from the mighty, mighty Hyrule Specs, and you're listening to WFNULP 94.1 FM, Frogtown, Rondo, St. Paul. Let's go.

Welcome back to the Transformation Code, where we don't just talk about change, we live it out. I'm your host, LeBrent Speed, and it feels good to be back with you on WFNU 94.1 FM and everyone listening online. It's been a minute. We took a little summer hiatus, and trust me, it wasn't just because there wasn't anything happening. It was actually the opposite. This summer has been transformation in motion. We had the privilege of hosting another incredible B3I Youth Business Camp, pouring to young entrepreneurs and helping them see bigger possibilities in their lives. At the same time, I've been building, speaking, coaching, working with entrepreneurs and organizations, and behind the scenes, my team and I have prepared for something that has been literally in the making for years. My first book, The Transformation Code, The 5 Keys to Transforming Your Life and Impacting the World. And family, the book is finally here. There's something powerful about finally holding in your hand something that started out as an idea, grew it out of experience, survived your setbacks, and eventually became a message. And that is really what this show has always been about. Transformation, not perfection. Not pretending you are have everything figured out, but having the courage to recognize when something needs to change, and then having the tools, relationships, discipline, and faith to actually change it. That's what the Transformation Code was born from. My victories and my failures. Business, health, relationship, faith, leadership, money, purpose. In some moments, when life forced me to look in the mirror and ask, LeBrent, what needs to change? Those experiences eventually became the 5 keys: state, systems, structure, surroundings, and serving. And now that we're back on air, we're going to spend some time unpacking them. September is Transformation Code Month. We're going deeper into the book, deeper into the 5 keys, and deeper into the stories and lessons behind them. And the timing couldn't be better because September 11th is my birthday and the official Transformation Code book launch celebration. So yeah, it feels good to be back in the saddle. And today we're kicking things off by talking about the 5 keys. I'm going to share some of the stories behind the book. And for the first time on the show, I'm going to read directly from the Transformation Code. Later, my friend, Naya Harris, extraordinary podcaster from Open Book with Naya Harris, facilitator and speaker, is joining me as we talk about the book, storytelling, purpose, and turning what you've lived through into something that you can impact other people's lives. So whether you've been rocking with us from the beginning or this is your first time tuning in, welcome to the next chapter. The book is here, the show is here, and now it's time to put transformation into action. This is the Transformation Code. Let's live whole, let's live alive, and let's keep transforming together.

And as we often do, as we always do, we have a moment of to center ourselves and for affirmations. My hope, my prayer is that while we've been gone, you've been doing this on your own. Because I don't know what life looks like if you don't take time to center yourselves and to affirm yourself. So if you can, let's just sit in a comfortable space. Put your feet on the ground, your arms to your side, and take a deep breath in. Hold it. Now release it slowly. Let's release the toxins, the stress, the anxiety, the pressures, the comparisons. Let's let it all go. And let's stay centered in the moment where transformation happens.

Let's do it another time. Let's take a deep breath in. Hold it. Now release it slowly. Feel your environment. Get centered. Become present to where you are so that you may be able to go forward to where you want to go. Now, as we always do, after we get centered, we take a moment to affirm ourselves. So we say it, and then I want you to repeat it after me. These words are intentional. We write this for impact, and I want you to say it with intentionality. Say, I have the power to transform my life. Say, I'm willing to examine what is holding me back. Say, I choose discipline over excuses. Let's do that one more time so that we can be rested in what we're saying. Say, I have the power to transform my life. Say, I'm willing to examine what's holding me back. And I choose discipline over excuses. This is what we want to take with us today as we go through this. This is the transformation code. Let's live whole, let's live aligned, and let's keep transforming together. Welcome back to the transformation code. Every week we take a few moments to look at what's happening globally, nationally, and here locally. Here are a few stories we're following today. Globally, tensions between the United States and Iran have escalated again, with U.S. strikes inside Iran followed by Iranian missiles and drone attacks targeting U.S. military positions and allies in the region. The conflict continues to affect the Strait of Hormuz, one of the world's most important oil shipping routes. Reduced shipping activity and concerns about a supply disruption have pushed global oil prices higher. Crude oil climbed above $96 a barrel Thursday, while the U.S. crude approached $92 a barrel as market reacted to renewed fighting. Diplomatic efforts to prevent further escalation continues as governments throughout the region deal with the military, humanitarian, and economic consequences of the conflict. Here in the United States, consumers continue to feel the effects of higher energy costs. Rising global oil prices connected to the Middle East conflict have placed additional pressure on gasoline and other energy prices. The new federal workforce Pell Grant program went into effect July 1st. The program expands Pell Grant eligibility to qualifying short-term education and workforce training programs, preparing people for high-skill, high-wage, and in-demand careers. The program creates another potential pathway to federal financial aid for Americans pursuing career training and credentials outside of traditional long-term college programs. Here in Minnesota, unfortunately, a deadly shooting occurred Wednesday afternoon at the Shoreline Plaza Apartments building at 15 East Grand Street near Minneapolis Convention Center. Two victims were killed and the suspected shooter also died. Several other people were injured. Minneapolis police responding to the building encountered gunfire. Two police officers were shot, while other officers sustain a separate injury. Officials say the injured officers are expected to recover. Police say the investigation remains ongoing. Residents described a chaotic scene as people attempted to escape the building. Authorities have said the suspect was a resident known to the police, but investigators continue working to establish the complete circumstances surrounding the shooting. In the Minnesota business news, the 2026 Connecting Entrepreneurial Communities Conference will take place September 17th and 18th at St. Joseph at the College of St. Benedict. The conference will bring together entrepreneurs, business leaders, economic development professionals, and community leaders from across Minnesota to discuss entrepreneurship, resources, innovation, youth engagement,
and building stronger local entrepreneurial ecosystems. Those are a few of the stories we're following globally, nationally, and right here at home. This is the Transformation Code. Let's live whole, let's live aligned, and let's keep transforming.

All right, welcome back to the Transformation Code. Family, it feels incredible to finally say this. My new book, The Transformation Code, The Five Keys to Transforming Your Life and Impacting the World, is here. And I want to spend a few minutes introducing you to the foundations of the book. We've talked about it for the last year and a half, but I want to give you some insights to the actual book. The five keys. I call them keys intentionally. A key gives you access. A key can open something that's been closed. But having the key isn't enough. You've got to use it. Transformation is not simply wanting something different. It is becoming intentional about where you want to go and then aligning your life to get there. So let's talk about and walk through the five keys. Key one, state. State is your mental, emotional, physical, and spiritual condition at any given moment. And this is important because state isn't just about what is happening in your mind. Your body is part of your state. Emotions are the language of the body. How you're thinking, what you're feeling, how you are physically functioning, and how you are spiritually aligned all affect how you show up in the world. And that's why I say state is everything. Because the condition you're in influences the decisions you make. Key two, systems. Systems are different. A system is the process or pathway you choose to move you toward a desired outcome. Every healthy organism has systems. Every healthy organization has systems. And our lives need systems too. If I have a goal for my health, finances, business, or relationships, I need to ask, what system will help me get there? The goal identifies the destination. The system gives me a process for getting there. But choosing a system still isn't enough, because now I've got to support it. That leads me to key three, structure. Structure the habits, routines, and disciplines that undergird your system. This is where transformation becomes daily. Once I have chosen a system that aligns with my goal, I have to ask, do my habits align with the system I have chosen? Because you can have a great system, but if your daily structure works against it, eventually the structure wins. System gives us a process. Structure gives us the process support. That leads us to four, surroundings. Surroundings are the people, places, and things that influence our state, our choices, and ultimately our transformation. The relationships we are in, the environments we occupy, the information and influence we continually consume, all of it matters. That is why you have heard me say proximity is power. Sometimes transformation requires changing not only what you are doing, but who and what you have around you. And lead me to key five, serving. Serving is where transformation moves beyond you. It's taking what you have learned, what you have overcome, what you have built, and who you have become, and using it to make an impact on someone else. Because I do not believe transformation is complete when it's only about getting better. We transform ourselves so we can help transform our families, organizations, and communities. So there they are, state, systems, structure, surroundings, and serving. And notice how they build on one another. I examine my state. I choose a system aligned with where I want to go. I build a structure or habits to support that system. I evaluate my surroundings. And ultimately, I use my transformation in serving others. That's the code. And over the next coming weeks, we're going to slow these things all the way down and unpack each one of them. But before I tell you more about the principles, I want to tell you where they come from. Because I did not just study these five keys, I had to live them, and I still do. And when we come back, I'll share some of the story with you.
This is the transformation code. Let's live whole. Let's live aligned. And let's keep transforming together.

Welcome back to the Transformation Code. I want to take a few minutes and tell you why I wrote this book. And let me be clear. The Transformation Code was not born because I woke up one morning with some brilliant idea about five ways to get rich or five easy steps to success. I actually wish I was that clever. I'm not. This book was born out of pain. For most of my life, I believed in transformation in theory. I grew up in church. I read the Bible. I prayed. I read a lot of self-help books. I went to conferences. I listened to motivational speakers. And I love stories of transformation. We all do. That's why we cheer for the underdog. That's why we love the comeback story. That's why we watch the movie where somebody's life falls apart and 2 hours later, they're walking on the sunset as a completely different person. Transformation looks great on the screen. But transformation in real life, that's different. Because eventually I had to confront something. I believed transformation was possible. I just wasn't sure I believed it was possible for me. I experienced glimpses of change. I had seasons when things got better. I would lose some weight and gain it back. I make progress in one area while struggling in another. I could preach transformation. I can encourage someone else's transformation. But I did not have a blueprint for sustained transformation in my own life. Now, remember thinking, how do you actually do this? Not theoretically, not practically, not even biblically. So out of desperation, I started searching. Prayer, study, meditation, reflection, looking at my successes, and being willing to examine my failures. And eventually, I started noticing something. Transformation has patterns. There were principles that kept showing up. I realized everything started with my state, mentally, emotional, physical, and spiritual. Then I needed a goal, because once I knew where I wanted to go, I could choose a system to help me get there. I stopped obsessing over finding the perfect system. Take health. Whether it's a Mediterranean, intermittent fasting, vegetarian, veganism, whatever, people will argue all day about which one is best. I began asking a different question. Does it work? Is there fruit? Does this system move me towards the life I want to create? Then I had to build the structure or the habits to support the system. I examined my surrounding, my people, places, and things, and eventually understood that none of this was supposed to end with me. That's serving. But here's what's most important. I couldn't just write it. I had to live it. I had to work on my health. I had to lose the weight. I had to rebuild areas of my life. I began coaching people, speaking, building businesses. We built B3, our Better Black Business Project. We built the Better Black Business Initiative. And through it all, the good, the bad, and definitely the ugly, I kept testing these principles against my life. That's why this book took years. Because I didn't want to give you a theory. I wanted to give you something I had walked through myself. And I'm still walking through it. I'm not writing to you as a guru standing on the mountaintop saying, come here where I am. I'm saying, I've been in some valleys too. I've gotten some things wrong. I had to rebuild. And I've discovered some principles that helped me find my way forward. Maybe they will help you too find yours. That's why I wrote the Transformation Code. Because I don't want you to believe in transformation. I want you to have a blueprint to live it. This is the Transformation Code. Let's live whole. Let's live aligned. Let's keep transforming together.

Welcome back to the Transformation Code. We're going to do something new on the show. From time to time, I want to simply open the book, the Transformation Code, read something directly from the pages, and then give you a moment to reflect on how it applies to our lives. Today, I'm reading from page 39 from a section called Mixing Gratitude. Now, I chose this passage because in transparency, I need this reminder today myself. Getting this book finished, preparing for the launch, building everything around it, and pushing my team and myself to get everything done by my birthday has been exciting. That's the word I'll use. But it has been also very challenging. And sometimes when you're building something, it's easy to become so consumed by the stuff that still needs to happen, you forget to appreciate what has already happened. So this passage isn't just for you today, it's for me too. From page 39 of the Transformation Code, with that said, you need a variety of different ingredients to make the transformation that you desire. One ingredient that is essential is gratitude. As a matter of fact, you will need a heavy dose of gratitude to make this thing work. People rarely worry about what they already have. They worry about what they lack. By focusing on gratitude, you can ground yourself in positivity. For example, if your goal is weight loss, be grateful for the health you already have and for the chance you have to improve it. If you want to grow in business, be grateful for any income you currently have, even if it's small. Gratitude is the magic elixir allowing you to shift focus from lack to abundance. As we build this mindset, the first steps are faith, belief, and gratitude. Imagine your transformational journey as a newborn baby. 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And protect your gratitude. Because life will give you plenty of reasons to focus on what's missing, what's late, what didn't work, who is not supporting you, how far you still need to go. But sometimes transformation requires you to stop and recognize, look how far I have already come. So here's the question I want to leave with you. What are you grateful for today? Not when everything gets fixed, not when the money comes, not when the relationship changes, not when you finally reach the goal, right now. Wherever you are, wherever you're walking through, find something today you can genuinely say, I'm grateful for this. Sit with that for a moment. And when we come back, I'm excited to welcome my friend, podcaster, and facilitator extraordinaire, Nia Harris of the Open Book Podcast. We're going to talk about books, stories, transformation, and what happens when we have the courage to open the book on our own lives. Stay with us. This is the Transformation Code. Let's live whole. Let's live aligned. Let's keep transforming together. Yeah.

0: All right, this has become our feature conversation. Guys, welcome back to the Transformation Code, and this is an easy conversation. I call her, she's becoming the Oprah of the Twin Cities because she is interviewing a variety of people, and she's getting a lot out of them. So some of you have recognized her before. She's been on the Transformation Code a few times, actually, and so I'm grateful to have her back. Naya Harris, welcome, Naya.
1: Thank you so much. Glad to be back.
0: Thank you for coming in back after our hiatus. We thought this would be the most appropriate person, energy extraordinaire. If you ever met, I know one of my partner, Darren, calls her Smiles. And so
1: Shout out to him.
0: But, Naya is a person who has exemplified transformation to me, right? She's changed her health, her life, and really has become this example of what transformation looks like. So before we go deep, Naya, for those who don't know you, tell us a little bit about you, your journey, and what kind of transformational journeys have you undertook over the last few years?
1: Yeah, I think the biggest thing that you're probably referring to is probably my weight loss journey. November of 2020, I had a decision to make after going to the doctor, being diagnosed with high blood pressure in that moment, and I had a choice to make. Either I could take the medication that was being prescribed, or I had 6 weeks to show that I could get those numbers down. And I took that as a personal challenge, and I haven't looked back since. November of this year, it'll be 5 years I've kept the weight off 100 pounds, and life's never been better. My only regret, and I don't like to live in regret land, but my only regret is that I wish I would have done it sooner. But at 45, I feel better than ever.
0: Yes. I mentioned Naya in the book because Naya has not just lost weight. She is like a fitness guru now. She's in the gym. Naya, tell the people listening what time you usually get to the gym every morning.
1: I like to step on the treadmill at 3:30. Like, it's a good day if I'm, like, stepping onto the treadmill at 3:30. So, it was an even better day today because I was there before 3:30. So
0: Naya is in the gym on the treadmill at 3:30 a.m.
1: Yes.
0: But before you became this Naya we know now, were you always, I mean, I know you didn't work out like that, but yeah. Were you usually up that early?
1: I never minded early mornings, to be honest with you, but not doing anything productive. I might be sitting on the couch watching TV, okay. Eating some things I probably shouldn't.
0: So what time do you usually get up in the morning?
1: Now?
0: Yeah.
1: Maybe like a half hour or so before I go to the gym. It's like going to the gym isn't a thought. It's no longer a thought. It's part of the routine. It's like brushing my teeth. Mm. I get up, I brush my teeth, go to the bathroom, pop on my gym clothes, and I'm out the door.
0: Yeah, it's just a routine. And to me, I love this. Tell us more about tell us a little bit about your professional journey. I know you are, again, we could talk about this health. Naya sends me videos about working out, exercise, and so.
1: And foods.
0: Yeah, so we want to talk a little bit about your journey professionally. I know your podcast and a facilitator.
1: Yeah.
0: And then we'll go on to, Naya interviewed me last week.
1: Yes.
0: About the book, and she'll be interviewing me for my birthday celebration, and so. She's read the book a couple of times, so we're going to talk. We're going to get into that today. So, tell me a little bit about your journey as a professional and what brings us here today.
1: Yeah, I started my business. Let's see here. It would have been right after my dad passed away suddenly, and it was one of those moments. It shook me to my core. It woke me up. I always say that I was like a cog in the machine, just moving along, doing the job. I would always jokingly say my real life starts at 5 o'clock because that's when I got off. But when my dad died, it was the wake-up call that I needed. It was get busy living or get busy dying. I like to say it was the gift that my dad, it's the last gift that my dad gave me because it woke me up and it was like, oh, I need to do something. And so a few months later, just decided that I was going to start this business. And here I am. March will be 4 years in business. So, wow. Yeah. Host, moderator, MC, facilitator. And then, of course, my show, Open Book with Naya Harris. The good, the bad, the ugly of life. No question off the table, sir. I will make you cry.
0: No, yes. She will Oprah me as she did. Well, tell me what inspired you to do, there's so many podcasts and stuff. Yeah. What inspired you? I do love your transparency. I was on the show, my wife and I.
1: Yeah.
0: And you are Open Book. So what made you come up with the concept, the idea, and the execution?
1: Fantastic question, by the way. I don't think anyone's ever asked me that before, but I am really drawn. I'm really attracted to people who are like their the authentic selves. And I say all the time, like, I'm not interested in surface. Like, I want to go deep. Like, who are you? What makes you tick? And you know, they say if you don't see it, you create it. And so this opportunity was presented to me originally through Power 104. I did a one-year contract with them, fulfilled that contract, and then I continued on with my podcast editor, Nate, in his studio and through Trident Visual Media. And it's just been an amazing ride. Like, I really just enjoy people. I enjoy people's stories. And there's so much more. It is so true what they say. There's so much more we have in common than we have than our differences. Mm-hmm. And when you take the time to sit down and listen to people, because everybody at the end of the day wants to be heard, seen, and valued. And when you're able to carve out space and hear them, I mean, how do you not see people in a different light? And so it's the reason why I say what I say at the end of my show: be kind to one another. You'd have zero idea what somebody's going through. Someone could have just lost their dad suddenly, like I did. Somebody could have just had a had their first child and they're rushing to the hospital, right? You never know what's going on in somebody's life. And so give people grace, right? The example I like to give a lot of times is, do you think the person cut you off in traffic left their house with the intention to cut solely you off in traffic? No, not at all. You have no idea what's going on in their life. So give, be kind and give grace.
0: Mm. I think that's really important this season, the life, the world we live in, right? It's easy to see people on the internet and not give them grace and to make assumptions. We all make
1: snap
0: assumptions.
1: Judgments.
0: Yeah, we all make snap judgments. And it's important that we step back for a moment because it's easy. We get absorbed in our own lives.
1: And
0: you're right. You know, it's easy not to listen to people. So I thank you for that. You know, I know now, you know, I'm now a published author since you've been here since last year. So thank you for being one of the first people to read the book and to help me through it. So since last year, since we, you know, had talked about this whole situation, I kind of shared the book with you a few years. What are some, you know, in myself, you know, you and Naya's open book, so we'll be honest here. What have you changed you've seen in myself and in yourself as we've now this book is actually here?
1: Yeah, I mean, we can start with the changes that I've seen in you. So I sent you, we have a mutual friend that introduced us, and I was like, let me go back in my emails. I'm like, I got to find out, when did he send this introduction email? And I screenshot it and I sent it to you. It's so crazy, LeBrent, that like we've only known each other like 3 years. Like, because it feels like so much longer than that in the best possible way, right?
0: In the best way.
1: Yeah, and because I refer to you, I'm like, yeah, he's kind of like my big brother, you know? And I really do feel that. But the changes I've seen in you, you've told me since the beginning, I'm going to write this book, right? I have this idea for this book. This is going to go in my book. Like, I think the epitome of, like, speaking it into existence, right? Because now here we are, and the book is due to launch next Friday, right? So super excited and proud of you. So I think the other changes that I see is, I think we help kind of keep each other balanced when it comes to the whole, fitness thing. At least when we were going about the same time, like it was like, oh, I want to beat LeBrent there, you know? And I know you were like, I want to beat Naya.
0: I'm not going to beat Naya.
1: Now you're not, probably not. But before it was like, oh, I'm there at 6, you're there at 6:05 or whatever, you know? So it was like kind of like that healthy competition.
0: Naya took it to the next level.
1: I did take it to the next level, yes. I'm like back home and showered before you even get there.
0: No. So. Naya's very competitive too.
1: I am, but that's a different story for her day. Changes that I've seen in myself, just really just, you know, every time there's something that comes up for me, so I'll give you the most recent example. I noticed personally, and maybe you can identify with this, that I was just spending way too much time on my phone. And one way around that for me was like, well, if I remove the apps that are distracting me, maybe I won't spend as much time on my phone. And I've done that. I did that initially. Was just like, I was like, let me test the water. So I took off LinkedIn and Instagram, waited a couple months. And then I was like, oh, I'm spending a lot of time on Facebook. Let me remove that. I haven't been on it in days. But now I know, I'm like, oh, it's on my computer. I'm going to go to that on Friday at this time. Mm. I feel like I have so many hours left in the day. Like, what, you know, it was just that one little simple change. For me, I feel like when I when I get an idea and I'm like, hey, I want to implement this to make my life better, right? Then I go for it. And I've seen the positive outcome already in just a few days. And I'm like, I don't need that, you know? Beginning of the year, I said, yeah, I'm going to give up sugar, everybody.
0: She did say that.
1: I gave up sugar 1 month, 6 pounds down. I had maintained my weight the entire all of last year. Took 1 month. I couldn't believe that 1 month made such a huge difference. I said, well, what happens if you do 2 months? What happens if you do 3 months? And now I just don't really eat it. Honey, if you count honey, then I'm...
0: I don't think we're counting honey. Okay. But I appreciate you.
1: But again, to be better. So yeah, every time I see an opportunity to make myself better, I want to do it. And I want to encourage people around me too. Not forcefully, right? But it's just like, hey, this is what I'm doing. Because people always want to know what you're doing when you start to look better, right? Mm.
0: Well, listen, you know, this is really powerful as we talk about transformation. We talk about even my book. I know you've had the opportunity to interview several people who've written books.
1: Mm-hmm.
0: You know, and I know you're a voracious reader. We exchanged book. Matter of fact, she came in and gave me a book today.
1: Yes.
0: Why do you think people telling stories, why do you think it matters?
1: Oh, my gosh. When you're vulnerable, right? You give, when you do that, when you're vulnerable and you give other people an opportunity, permission to be vulnerable, right? And hey, I don't have to be so afraid, scared, ashamed of whatever I'm going through because they went through something similar. You might be giving them the courage to talk about it, you know? Maybe they've wanted to talk about it, but they haven't heard anybody talk about it. You know what I mean? So I think that when people hear stories of resilience, redemption, it empowers them. It's like, oh, I'm not alone. And what are we, a world of 7.5-8 billion people, right? You're definitely not alone, but there are times that you feel alone. There's times when you look at social media and you feel even more alone, you know?
0: Absolutely. Absolutely, yes. Social media does not make you more social. And we understand that social media has increased isolation and loneliness.
1: Mm-hmm.
0: So I think that's important. Well, again, you are one outside of my wife and the team, Jocelyn. You're the first person to read it because I got the author's versions a couple weeks ago.
1: Yeah.
0: So how many times have you read it so far? I know you've read it. So how many times have you read it?
1: Okay, so I have read it 2 complete times. And the first time I just was like, let me just... as a, you know, not knowing anything about it, let me just read it once through. And then I was like, okay, that was really good. Let me go back through and I want to tag each time I see a gem. Every time I was like, okay, every time LeBrent says something and I'm like, that's a gem. I would put these little tabbies, these little post-it tabbies, right? So I would do that. I'm getting ready to read it for the third time because I feel like there's still so much there. I told you after the first time, I called you right after I was done and I was like, I want to tell you about the book. I just finished it. And I was like, you know, yeah. I'm the type of person, I'll tell you if I don't like something.
0: Nia is very nice, but she'll tell you the truth.
1: In the nicest possible way. Yes. But I loved it. I thought it was amazing. I think that there's a lot of room for folks to read this, digest this, and really make true change. I like even in the part in the book where it says, like, if you're just skimming this right now, you need to put it down and come back to it. And that probably sums up the book right there. You know what I mean? If you really, like, people say, I'm going to wait till Monday. I'm going to wait till the first of the year. I'm going to wait till after the holidays. I'm going to wait till the kids start school. There's any number of reasons why to not start something, right? This book gives you like the final, like, no, you're doing it. And here's why you're doing it. And here's why you need to do it. You know, your life is waiting on you.
0: So listen, thank you. You know, even when you have your friends, because you don't want your friends to have to lie to you. And so, you know, when you write a book, for any of those who know this or anything you do out there, it could not just be write a book. You can do anything.
1: Mm-hmm.
0: You know, we want people to appreciate it, right? Mm-hmm. And, you know, I don't want to just be like, hey, that's cool.
1: Yeah.
0: So, you know,
1: if you would have asked me, like, how do you want to be on the show to talk about it? I'm like,
0: not really. So I'm grateful that not only did you like it, but you talked about, you know, I know you, one of the things you said stood out to you was that I say this all due honesty, I've read it like 4 or 5 times since I've gotten the actual physical.
1: Yeah.
0: It is about change and transformation. So I always tell people, visualize what you want to change.
1: Mm-hmm.
0: But what are the biggest takeaways, if someone hasn't read, if some biggest takeaways for you that makes this book different in your mind?
1: You know, so since it's not a secret, I feel comfortable, like, I mean, you said it earlier in the show here, but the five keys, right? State, system, structure, surrounding, serving. So here's my advice as a takeaway is to write those five things down. Write those five things down before you even read the book, right? What is your current state at this moment? What is your plan? What type of system would you like to have? What type of structure are you willing to implement? What are your surroundings look like right now? Are you currently serving, right? And serving can mean many different things, right? Just write those things down before you read the book, because I feel like it'll connect even more if you do that. Now, bear in mind, I didn't do that, but I just might do that because I'm going to read it for a third time because I'll be, hosting your book launch here next week. But when I do read it that third time, I think I will take my own advice and do that, right? There's a lot of things that I'm doing, I feel like, quote unquote, right or whatever, that I was doing prior to you having written this book, but it makes me want to be better. And so I'm like, what else can I improve on? How else can I be the best version of Naya, right? I don't want to be like anybody else. I want to be the best version of Naya, right? So,
0: yes, Naya's improving, and she's challenging all of us to improve, which is good. Like, it's in the portion I talk about surroundings. You want to surround yourself with people who push you to be better,
1: mm-hmm.
0: not allow
1: mm-hmm.
0: you to sit where you are. So I am grateful for that. If someone else, you know, I know you gave some instructions for people who are reading it. From your vantage point, what do you think people in the world right now, what do they need most, and what can, from your vantage point, what could they take away right now?
1: Ooh, that is a great question. Normally not a speechless girl, but I'm speechless right now. let's see. What could they... can you rephrase?
0: So, at the current state of the world, you know people, you mm-hmm. see people. If you gave this book to someone, mm-hmm. what do you think it can do for them right now? What do you think they could use it most for?
1: So, I think we are all guilty of putting things off, you know, making excuses, not wanting to do things. And I think this book can be the catalyst for you to stop waiting, stop, you know, whatever it's, you want to start a business, okay, you want to lose some weight, okay, like whatever is stopping you, this book can walk you through how to make that change, regardless of what the change is in your life. And so I would say that. And there's a lot happening in our world. And I think there's a lot of distraction in our world, mm-hmm. too. So, does that kind of answer your question?
0: Yeah, it does. Okay. And I think you're right. I think there are a lot of distractions. And one of the things that, you know, I've become more aware of, mm-hmm. even as I talked about the news that's going on globally and locally, there's a lot of hopelessness, right? And I think one of the things that get people stuck is that they just don't believe there could be better.
1: Mm.
0: And they just, you know, I talked about faith, belief, and gratitude. Mm-hmm. And if you really are struggling with hopelessness or believing like things don't get better, you know, you need those three things.
1: Yeah.
0: And the pillars of my book are what I call adaptability and changeability. So I think, you know, we are in a world that people need some hope. They want to feel like things are going to be okay. And
1: and
0: we're not lying. I'm not sitting around lying to you. Like, listen. The government is what the government is.
1: Mm-hmm.
0: And if you're a person of color, it ain't really built for you.
1: Mm-hmm.
0: That's
1: mm-hmm.
0: just life. But I can do the best with what I have right now.
1: Mm-hmm.
0: See, whatever's going on doesn't stop Naya from getting up at 3:30 in the morning. Or she also got me some homemade granola.
1: It's so good.
0: It is actually pretty good.
1: It's so good.
0: You know, well, listen, as we start wrapping up, tell us, I know we got, next week we have the birthday party
1: mm-hmm.
0: Launch and open book. It's going to be a live open book with Naya. Maybe you're not, you know, maybe there's some things you're not going to tell me. But again, I'm preparing myself. I did open book last week. You guys can go watch the video. Naya made me cry.
1: Go to Open Book with Naya Harris on YouTube.
0: Yes, you can watch Naya Harris. She made me cry. But again, I appreciate it. You know, for those who don't know, I dedicated this book to my mother.
1: Mm-hmm.
0: You know, she's not here with us anymore. And I dedicated it to her because she was the inspiration for me to believe that I can transform. So you'll read more about me and my mom and all that. But now, tell us more about the party next week. Is my party and how and the interview that you're going to do for us next week?
1: Yeah, come on out. It's going to be a great time. We'll be over at the BBE 1128 Harmon Place in Minneapolis. Shout out to Nancy Corsa, beautiful spot.
0: Yes, Nancy.
1: Yes, absolutely. So it is a party. It's a celebration, right? And fortunately, it gets to be twofold. So your book launch just happens to be on your birthday, and so we're gonna celebrate you. And you know, you might see some old photos on the screen on the monitors. but we'll talk all about your book. I would encourage you to go back and watch the interview from last week, just because I'm gonna pick up pretty much right where I left off. And do you remember where I left off?
0: I'm thinking now.
1: I want to pick up with relationships.
0: Oh, okay. Yes.
1: Yeah.
0: Yes.
1: So we'll talk about that, and it'll just be a really full day or evening, and it should be fun.
0: Yes. Yeah. Yes. Come out, and ultimately, I want this to be a place of connection. You know, get to meet people. You know, obviously, I'm a networker, so I don't want people to just come. I want people to come to people who are really intentional. So just to clarify, BBE, a Black Business Enterprise, downtown Minneapolis, 1128 Harmon Place, Minneapolis downtown, 6 p.m. to 9 p.m., come looking.
1: Eat.
0: There'll be some food, sugar wings and things. Great chicken, if you guys have not had it, and fish. Come early, because I don't know if y'all going to eat my food up. But
1: you're like, I'm buying food for 100 people.
0: I'll be doing some readings, and we're going to make it interactive. You'll be able to ask questions. We're not going to put you in some kind of boring situation. We're going to make it fun, because ultimately this is a celebration. And beyond selling the book, I want people to leave feeling loved, encouraged, and empowered. You know, before we transition off now, you want us to tell us a little bit about what you got going on, some of the things that you got planned for the rest of the year, and how people can plug into you. I know you're not looking at your stuff on your phone, but how do people find Naya and what you're doing?
1: Yeah, there's a few like private events that I'm doing, so I can't really like advertise that. But what I will say is, if you want more information about me, go to NayaHarrisLLC.com, my website, or certainly you can look me up on any social media. Might be a few days before I get back to you, since I'm on a I don't know, a hiatus from it, I guess, you know. I'm going to check it tomorrow. But looking forward. Oh, the biggest thing I'm looking forward to, fourth quarter stillness.
0: I was going to say it.
1: Yeah. Fourth quarter stillness. I can't wait. Last year just decided, I was like, this part of the year always feels kind of crazy, and I don't like that feeling. And took a lot of things off my plate, and I was like, oh, yes, I'm implementing that for this year. And so, yeah, I'll be on a physical hiatus too. So.
0: I like to call fourth quarter quiet because of the alliteration, but she still calls it stillness.
1: So. Stillness.
0: Yes. Yeah, so she's a stillness. So listen, guys, Tappan Anaya, she's the hostess of the Mimosas. She's hosted our camps. She's hosting our Lock Up to Lift Up event in October for B3I, and she really is phenomenal. So if you guys want more information about the book, you can pre-order the book. We are almost out of pre-orders, but I want you to get them today. 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You can pre-order the book and come to sign the first 100. Will get me to, I'll sign them, take pictures. And I want to see you there. Again, more importantly than the book, we want to see your lives transformed. We want to see you feeling happier, healthier, and the right relationships. And I don't just become some guru that tells you all this good stuff. I want to tell you that it gets better. So listen, I'm so grateful to have Naya on here today. I want you to support my friend Naya. You know, if you got an event, make sure you look her up, because she will do an incredible job for you. Listen, family, as we close out, we're going to transition to the next phase. But I want to tell you, get locked in, get the book, but more importantly, get transformed. This is the Transformation Code. 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Let's keep transforming together. All right. A special thanks as we close out today. 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
0: All right. She has some great interviews. My wife doesn't miss any of them. I catch most of them. So I'm telling you, go check her out. We want to thank Naya for joining us today and coming back to the Transformation Code. Now, he's been a guest with us twice before, so it's especially meaningful to have a return in this new chapter. And today really is all about a new chapter. The Transformation Code, the 5 Keys to Transforming Your Life, Impacting the World, is officially here. The book represents years of experience, lessons, challenges, growth, leadership, entrepreneurship, and personal transformation. But my hope is that when you open these pages, you don't simply read my story. You begin to think about your own. Use the 5 keys, as Naya said. Answer the journal questions. I have a lot of questions in there. We have assessments in there. Take time to reflect. Be honest about where you are and where you want to go and what you may need to change in order to get there. And join us to celebrate the official Transformation Code book launch and my birthday, September 11th, 2026. This is going to be an incredible evening celebrating the book, transformation, community, and this next chapter. For more information about the book, you can pre-order at book.labrentspeed.com. 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And you can pre-order. Also, go check out my LinkedIn, Facebook. Stuff is all over there. And throughout September and the remainder of the year, we're going to continue bringing principles from the book into our conversation right here on the show. So this is only the beginning. Special thanks to WFNU 94.1 FM, Job and A Productions, our guest Naya Harris, executive producer Jocelyn P. Johnson, our radio production team, and most importantly, all of you who continue to listen and support the Transformation Code. 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

75 out there and clear. This afternoon, we'll see plenty of sunshine with a high near 80. Winds will be light from the south. Tonight, expect clear skies, cooling down to about 64, with south winds at 5 to 10. Looking ahead to Friday, anticipate a warm day with mostly sunny skies and a high near 85, as winds pick up from the south at 10 to 15, gusting up to 30. From the WFNU 94.1 FM Weather Desk, that's the latest.

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1: The Public News Service Daily Newscast, September the 10th, 2026. I'm Mike Clifford. The Trump administration is now proposing significant changes to the U.S. Census that would impact millions of residents who could be left out, resulting in the loss of congressional representation. The Washington Post notes in the proposal posted to the Federal Register Wednesday, the Census Bureau suggested adding a citizenship question to the questionnaire, which

0: cycle. If you want to vote by mail, that is still a safe and secure process. Just be conscious of the delays that are there in the Postal Service and vote as soon as you get your ballot. Don't wait on that.
1: McCrab also encourages people to use ballot drop boxes in order to bypass any possible delays in the mail. People can find their closest drop box and track their ballots at votewa.gov. In its latest filing to the Supreme Court, the Trump administration claimed the new rule doesn't impede state authority to run elections, but instead imposes reasonable preparation requirements. I'm Isabel Charlet.
2: And in 2025, public school teachers in Wyoming earned 13% less than other workers with college degrees. That's according to a new report. But that pay penalty was the third lowest among all 50 states.
3: Colorado posted the nation's top penalty, where teachers earn 60 cents on the dollar. Report author Sylvia Allegretto with the Center for Economic and Policy Research says as teacher pay falls further and further behind, many college graduates are considering other options.
4: So other careers that they could choose. And I think it has a lot of issues for teacher retention and recruitment. It's not a new problem. It just keeps getting worse.
3: The average starting salary for teachers in Wyoming is just under $52,000 a year. That's considerably less than the $96,000 a Wyoming worker with two kids needs to earn a living wage. The average teacher pay penalty nationwide was 25%, more than six times higher than it was in 1996. Over the past three decades, weekly wages for other college graduates rose by 30%, but teachers' wages fell by more than 6% when adjusted for inflation. I'm Eric Galatas.
2: This is Public News Service. As artificial intelligence chatbots become more popular, advocates for teens and young adults are concerned about a growing trend where young people use them for advice instead of reaching out to friends or family.
5: According to a report from Hope Lab, young people surveyed said they used AI for six different reasons, including not wanting to trauma dump their problems on others and viewing AI as an unbiased third party. Adavian Bush is a policy advocate and political science student at the University of Mississippi. He says people his age feel that AI offers concrete advice, but he believes the information could potentially be dangerous.
6: When it comes to the privacy part of it, it's something that definitely has to be thought out. Are these topics safe? If something was declared an emergency or something that needs to be shared with authorities, as a therapist would when they get sensitive information, how would AI do that?
5: I'm Frieda Ross reporting.
2: Next, some New Hampshire residents have filed a formal complaint against a group of Republican state lawmakers arguing their acceptance of an all-expense-paid trip to Israel last year was a violation of the state's ethics rules.
7: The group attended a conference entitled 50 States, One Israel, which included chartered flights, stays in luxury hotels, and meetings with Israeli government officials. Sharon Rakusin with the NH Coalition for a Just Peace in the Middle East says a few miles from their location, Palestinians were being killed.
8: For them to just go there with blinders on and not think that anybody was going to say, wait a minute, there's some genocide going on and you're having a good time eating, drinking. It's absolutely shocking.
7: Public News Service reached out to those listed in the complaint, including State Representatives Robert Lynn and Joe Alexander and State Senators Tim Lang and Kevin Avard. In a written statement, Senator Lang said they respect the Legislative Ethics Committee's process and are confident the allegations have no legal merit. I'm Catherine Carley.
2: Finally, driven by population growth and a decline in the number of students entering the medical field, Arizona is projected to have a shortage of 2,000 primary care physicians by the year 2030. Arizona State University's new School of Medicine and Medical Engineering is aiming to close that gap by educating physicians in both medicine and technology.
9: The MD and Master's in Engineering program is a four-year dual degree focus. ASU's Dr. Holly Listenby says curriculum creators took a deep look at how medicine and technology intersect.
10: Take an example like learning about the cardiovascular system, how our heart and blood vessels work. The heart is a pump, and it's also an electrical system.
9: I'm Mark Moran.
2: This is Mike Clifford for Public News Service. 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
1: Hi, this is Kendall Boyson, professional life and recovery coach, and you're listening to Encouragementology, the practice of instilling hope. Hi there. Thanks for joining me. On this show, we're exploring what happens when anger becomes comfortable, when something that started as a reaction to a person, a situation, or an injustice slowly becomes something we hold on to without even realizing it. Have you ever noticed that you're not really angry about one thing anymore? You're just angry. Things irritate you more quickly. People get on your nerves a little easier. You walk into situations already expecting to be disappointed, inconvenienced, ignored, or misunderstood. And maybe there was a reason for it in the beginning. Something happened. Someone hurt you. Life didn't turn out the way you expected. You watched something unfold that felt unfair or completely outside of your control. Anger showed up. And honestly, it made sense. But anger is interesting because it can stay long after the moment that invited it in. At first, it might feel hot and obvious. You know exactly what you're angry about and exactly who you're angry with. But give it enough time and that heat can settle into something quieter. It becomes an edge in your voice, a shorter fuse, a tendency to assume the worst. Maybe you start avoiding certain people because they annoy you. And then eventually, you discover that quite a few people annoy you. You stop expecting much from anyone because disappointment feels inevitable. And before long, you aren't carrying anger around anymore. Anger is carrying you. I read something recently that described...

it's appropriate. It can alert us to something that needs our attention. But what happens when the situation changes and the anger stays? Or when we can't do anything about what is actually upsetting us, so the anger starts leaking out somewhere else? The person driving too slowly in front of us gets it. The cashier gets it. Our spouse gets it. Someone makes an innocent comment and somehow walks straight into a battle they didn't know was happening. And I wonder how often we recognize that in ourselves. It's fairly easy to identify anger when we're yelling or slamming doors. But what about the quieter versions? Cynicism, irritability, constant criticism, resentment, assuming people have bad intentions, feeling strangely annoyed by someone else's happiness, pulling away because people are exhausting, only to discover later that we've created exactly the isolation we said we wanted. That's what I want to explore today. Not whether anger is good or bad, and certainly not whether you should smile your way through things that genuinely hurt. I want to look at what happens when anger moves in, gets comfortable, and starts rearranging the furniture. How would you know if that's happening? What might your anger be protecting? What is it costing you? And maybe most importantly, if you've been wearing that old robe for a while, what would it take to finally realize you don't have to wear it anymore?

So how does anger go from something you feel to something you live in? I don't think most of us consciously make that decision. Nobody wakes up one morning and thinks, you know what? I believe I'll be bitter and irritated by everything today. It's usually much more gradual than that. Something happens, we react, and then instead of the emotion moving through us, we keep feeding it. We replay the conversation. We revisit what should have happened. We imagine what we should have said. We collect evidence that proves we were right to be angry in the first place. And every time we go back to it, we reinforce the feeling. That's why I think it's an important difference between experiencing anger and practicing anger. Experiencing anger is human. Something happens and your body reacts before you've even had time to sort it out. Your heart rate changes, your muscles tighten. You feel that surge of energy that says, something isn't right here. Anger can actually be useful information. It can point toward a boundary that was crossed, an expectation that wasn't met, something you value that feels threatened, or a situation where you feel powerless. But practicing anger is different. That's when we start rehearsing it. We keep the story alive long after the moment has passed. And sometimes we're not even rehearsing the original story anymore. We're adding sequels. Now it's not just that person hurt me, it becomes people always hurt me. It's not that situation was unfair, it becomes nothing ever works out for me. Our anger starts gathering evidence from completely unrelated experiences until it has built a pretty convincing case for itself. And once we've built that case, we start seeing the world through it. Think about what happens when you're already irritated and then something small goes wrong. Maybe you spill your coffee. On a good day, you grab a towel and you clean it up. On an angry day, somehow that cup of coffee becomes further proof that the entire universe has formed a committee specifically to make your morning miserable. The coffee didn't change. Your interpretation did. That's where anger can start becoming

thinking less about what is happening and more about what we expect to happen. We begin looking for disrespect. We anticipate disappointment. We hear criticism where maybe there was just a question. We assign motives to people without actually knowing what they were thinking. And because we expect the world to irritate us, we become very good at finding reasons why it should. Then something else happens. Anger starts feeling useful. It gives us somewhere to put feelings that are harder to hold. Fear can feel vulnerable. Grief can feel helpless. Rejection hurts. Disappointment can leave us feeling exposed, but anger has energy. Anger feels like movement. It can make us feel strong when underneath we actually feel powerless. And that's why simply telling someone to let it go rarely works. Let it go and replace it with what? If anger has been protecting you from disappointment, what happens when you put it down? If anger has helped you keep people at a safe distance, what happens when you let someone get close? If anger has become the explanation for why life isn't going the way you wanted, what happens when you stop looking backward and have to decide what you're going to do now? Those are harder questions. And this is where the old robe comes back into the picture. Maybe we don't keep choosing anger because it feels good. Maybe we keep choosing it because it feels familiar. There's a strange security in knowing exactly how you're going to interpret the world. You don't have to risk hope if you expect disappointment. You don't have to risk trusting someone if you've already decided people can't be trusted. But familiarity and comfort aren't the same thing as peace. So as we move through this conversation, I don't want you to ask yourself, do I ever get angry? Of course you do. I do too. Instead, start paying attention to a different question. Where does my anger go after the moment is over? Does it give me information that I can use, or does it become another piece of evidence I can carry into the next situation? Because anger can knock on the door for a very legitimate reason. The question is whether we listen to what it came to tell us and then eventually let it leave.

actually a name for some of what we've been talking about. Anger rumination. Rumination is that repetitive thinking we do when we keep returning to something that happened, turning it over and over in our minds. And I think most of us know exactly what that feels like. You're brushing your teeth and suddenly you're back in an argument from Tuesday. You're driving to work and apparently your brain has decided this is the perfect opportunity to reopen a case you thought you had already closed. And the frustrating part is you can come up with some pretty good responses 3 days later. And fortunately, no one is there to hear them. But here's what I found interesting. Researchers have actually brought people into studies, had them recall experiences that made them angry, and then looked at what happened depending on how they continued thinking about the experience. In research published in the Journal of Personality and Social Psychology, people who ruminated on an anger-provoking event experienced more anger, more persistent thinking about the event, and greater activation of the sympathetic nervous system than people who reappraised what happened. In other words, replaying the experience wasn't just remembering the anger, it helped keep the response going. And that makes me think differently about all those imaginary arguments we have in our heads. You know the ones. We tell ourselves we're trying to understand what happened, but sometimes we're really just giving the anger another lap around the track. Earlier experimental research found something similar. Rumination increased angry mood, while distraction either reduced it or at least didn't intensify it. So every time I revisit what she said, what he did, why they were wrong, why I didn't deserve it, I may feel like I'm processing the experience when I could actually be rehearsing the emotion. And our bodies apparently don't completely sit the rehearsal out. A meta-analysis looked across 43 studies and more than 3,300 participants and found that rumination was associated with significant cardiovascular responses, including changes in blood pressure and heart rate. The researchers suggested that repeatedly extending our physical stress response may be one pathway connecting chronic hostility and other negative emotional states with cardiovascular health. Now, that doesn't mean every time you get irritated, your blood pressure is going through the roof, or that having an angry thought is damaging your health. But I do think it gives us another reason to pay attention to how long we keep ourselves emotionally engaged with something that is no longer actually happening. There's another layer to anger that I find especially interesting, because sometimes anger isn't the whole story. Psychologists sometimes talk about primary and secondary emotions. Anger can absolutely be primary. Someone crosses a boundary, threatens you, mistreats you, and anger is the immediate response. But anger can also show up on top of something else, like hurt, fear, shame, sadness, or rejection. In those situations, anger may be easier to express because it feels more powerful than the emotion underneath. Think about the difference between saying, "I'm furious that you did that," and saying, "What you did really hurt me." One feels like armor. The other requires you to open the armor and point directly at the tender spot. And maybe that's one reason anger can become so comfortable. It can protect us from feelings we don't particularly want to sit with. If I can stay angry at someone who left me, I don't have to fully experience how much I miss them. If I stay angry about being overlooked, maybe I don't have to admit how deeply rejected I feel. If I'm angry because everything around me seems completely out of my control, maybe underneath that anger is fear because I don't know what happens next. None of that makes the anger fake. It just means it might not be the only emotion in the room. So perhaps the goal isn't to immediately shut anger down. Maybe it's to become curious enough to listen to it without automatically feeding it.
What happened? Why did this matter so much to me? Is there something I need to address, change, communicate, grieve, or accept? And here's one I think is especially important. Am I responding to what's happening right now? Or am I responding to everything I've been carrying with me into this moment? Because anger can tell us something important. Rumination just keeps telling us the same thing.

So let's make this a little personal. Not uncomfortable personal, hopefully, but I want to give you a chance to notice what you might be carrying around without realizing it. Because I'm guessing if I simply asked, "Are you an angry person?" most of us would say no. We have an image of what an angry person looks like. And it's probably someone yelling, arguing, honking their horn, throwing things, or making everybody else walk on eggshells. But what if anger doesn't always look angry? Let's try something. I'm going to give you a few ordinary situations. And instead of thinking about what the appropriate response would be, pay attention to your first response, the automatic one. Don't clean it up for me. I can't hear you anyway. You send someone a text that matters to you. You can see they've read it, but hours go by and they haven't responded. Where does your mind go? Do you think they're probably busy? Or does something in you immediately say, "Of course, apparently, I'm not important enough to respond to"? Do you start building a story about what their silence means? Here's another one. You're driving and someone pulls out in front of you. Not dangerously, but enough that you have to slow down. Is it an inconvenience that lasts about 5 seconds? Or are you still talking about that idiot 3 stoplights later? And better yet, have they somehow become a representative of everybody who doesn't know how to drive? Someone disagrees with you. Nothing huge. They simply see something differently. Are you curious about why they see it that way? Or do you immediately feel yourself preparing a defense? Does disagreement feel like disagreement? Or does it feel like disrespect? Or maybe somebody around you is just happy. They're excited about something. Things are going well for them. They're optimistic and enthusiastic. And instead of being happy for them, you feel irritated. You might even think, "Must be nice." Pay attention to that one, because sometimes another person's joy can rub against something tender in us. Their happiness isn't actually hurting us, but it may be reminding us of what we think we're missing. Now, none of these reactions individually mean you're walking around filled with anger. We all have bad days. We get tired. We get hungry. Sometimes the person in front of us really does need to discover the little lever on the side of the steering wheel that activates the turn signal. This isn't about judging every irritated thought you have. We're looking for patterns. So think about last week. How many times have you assumed someone's intentions without asking? How often have you mentally continued an argument after the conversation ended? How quickly have small inconveniences felt personal? Have you complained about the same person or situation to several different people? Have you found yourself thinking, "Everybody is, nobody ever, people always"? Those little absolute statements can be interesting clues because anger likes to gather things together. Now, I want you to do one layer deeper. Think about something that consistently makes you angry. Maybe it's a person. Something happened at work. Something in your family, your finances, your community, or just life not unfolding the way you thought it would. Ask yourself, what exactly am I angry about? And then instead of immediately explaining why you have every right to be angry, ask another question. What else am I feeling?

So what do you do if some of those questions hit a little closer to home than you expected? You can't bully yourself into becoming less angry. In fact, that sounds suspiciously like using anger to solve anger. Instead, I think the first shift is to catch it earlier. Anger usually gives us some warning before it takes over. Sometimes the most productive thing you can do with anger is refuse to give it the microphone while it's at full volume. The second shift is to separate what happened from the story you've attached it to. This one is big. What do I actually know? Someone didn't return my call. That's what happened. They don't respect me is the story. Separate the facts from the story. The third shift is to decide whether your anger needs action or acceptance. I think this could save us a lot of wasted energy. If something can be addressed, address it. But there are also things we cannot change. Acceptance doesn't mean you approve it. It means you stop requiring reality to be different before you allow yourself to move forward. And then the fourth shift might be the hardest, intentionally making room for something besides anger. Remember the wardrobe we talked about? If anger has been the old robe you reach for every day, taking it off can leave you feeling strangely exposed. You don't have to replace anger with happiness, but you can begin making room for other experiences again. The A side is a familiar story we all know, but the B side, that's where the deeper tracks live. And here's one we don't always admit. Sometimes we hold on to anger because letting it go feels unfair. Think about it. Someone hurt you, betrayed you, disappointed you, or took something from you. And now somebody comes along and says, "You need to let go of that anger." Excuse me? They did the damage and I'm the one with the assignment? There can be something almost offensive about that. Because somewhere along the way, we can start believing that our anger is part of the accountability. As long as I'm still angry, what happens still matters. Except who is actually carrying the consequence? That's the uncomfortable B-side. The person you're angry with might not even know you're angry anymore. They could be sleeping beautifully tonight while you're lying awake having an argument with them they aren't even attending. They may have moved on. They may never understand what they did. They may never apologize. And yet, without meaning to, you've connected your ability to move forward to whether they eventually do something different. That gives them an incredible amount of power. So what if releasing anger isn't the same thing as releasing accountability? Letting go doesn't require you to call something good that wasn't good. It simply means their behavior no longer gets to determine your emotional temperature. Maybe putting down anger isn't saying you got away with it. Maybe it's saying you don't get any more of me. And that feels very different. Before we close, remember, there's a 5-day journaling companion linked in the show notes to help you go deeper with this exploration. Sometimes we don't recognize what we've been carrying until we give ourselves space to really look at it. Today, I will give myself permission to put something down. I can honor what happened without continuing to relive it. My anger may have served a purpose. It may have helped me recognize that something was wrong. It may have given me the courage to speak, leave, change, protect myself, or finally say enough. I can be grateful for what it revealed without asking it to stay forever. I don't have to keep proving that I was hurt by continuing to hurt.
That may be the part I need to hear today. There are things I cannot change, conversations I cannot redo, people I cannot make understand, apologies I may never receive, and outcomes I would still choose differently if I could. Maybe peace is available. Maybe connection is available. Maybe laughter has been waiting patiently for me to stop feeling guilty for enjoying it. Maybe there are people who would love to know me without having to compete with everything that has disappointed me. Maybe there are parts of myself I haven't heard from in a while because anger has been taking up so much room. I don't need to force myself into happiness, and I don't need to pretend I'm finished with something when I'm not. I can simply loosen my grip. And if I notice myself reaching for that old robe again, I can pause and remember, familiar does not mean necessary. There are other things in my wardrobe. Today, I will notice what I'm carrying, honor what my anger has tried to tell me, and give myself permission to put down what I no longer need.

If you want to share encouragementology with a friend who needs to know they're not alone in this journey of self-discovery, you can visit encouragementology.com or anywhere you stream your content to receive this episode and all others. Check out the show notes for the 5-day journaling companion. So I challenge you, catch yourself reaching for anger and get curious before you put it on. Ask yourself, what is this anger doing for me? And what is it costing me? Then make one intentional choice that creates room for something else. You've worn the old robe long enough. I know you can do it. Thank you for listening to Encouragementology with Kendall Boyson, where we find positive ways to handle some of life's challenges.

81 out there and clear skies in St. Paul. This afternoon, expect sunny conditions with a high near 80 and a light south-southwest wind. Tonight, we will see clear skies with a low around 64 and a gentle breeze from the south. Tomorrow, get ready for mostly sunny weather, with temperatures climbing to a high near 85 and a brisk south wind gusting up to 30. From the WFNU 94.1 FM Weather Desk, that's the latest forecast.

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1: 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We bring local stories to a global audience produced at a different location every week. I'm Suki Wessling of the Babblery, working, parenting, playing, voting, advocating, and creating as women. Produced with the support of KSQD in Santa Cruz, California. In the distant past, humanity was defined by walking. As soon as we stood upright, we could hold tools and weapons. Walking as transportation is an essential part of the human past that modern technology has made obsolete. On the one hand, this is a good thing. People with disabilities have more mobility. We can travel to distant lands in a matter of hours. But on the other hand, we've lost something. Connections to the environment and people around us, that slow movement through time which happens on a human scale. We're all in such a rush these days.
2: If you were a landscape, what landscape would you be?
1: Today we explore the world at the speed of andante, a musical term for the pace that people walked when walking was still transportation. We explore walking through memory, away from and toward danger, through fear and wonder. We explore the sparks of imagination and creativity that come to us as we amble, and finally, we take pilgrimages to connect with our past and the present around us.
2: Hi, my name is Patrice Vecchioni. I'm a Monterey author, artist, and teacher. And a few years back, I wrote a book about walking called Step Into Nature, Nurturing Imagination and Spirit in Everyday Life.
3: I have become a completely blank slate, a person who forgot why she came here. My mind fills with stories, both mine and the city's, as I climb. Hi, my name is Tanya Romanoff, and a few years ago, I wrote a book called San Francisco Pilgrimage. It was during COVID when I could not travel around the world as I usually do, so I traveled my beloved city.
1: Why do you walk?
2: I walk as much for my mental, my emotional health as I do for my physical health. Walking is a way I steady myself, and I need to be in the natural world where the views extend far beyond walls or buildings, to feel a sense of being in relationship with the earth. I was not a mover as a child. I was a very sedentary child. All I needed was a book or a piece of paper and some crayons, and I was quite content. If I never went outside, it was fine with me. When I got into my early 30s, I started riding a bike, and I got really into riding distance. When I turned 50, I rode 100 miles, did it a couple of times by myself, and then I couldn't ride a bike anymore. It was too hard on my neck. But when I was riding, I wrote much of a book, my book called Writing in the Spiritual Life. I wrote it in my head while I was riding the bike. And so I began to recognize a relationship then between creativity and exercise and endorphins and movement and breathing hard and being away from a computer, away from, you know, anything that would draw me out of creativity. It has been a huge gift to walk. I walk mostly alone, and I now have a serious foot injury. I'm having surgery soon, and my walking has been greatly curtailed. And at a certain point, during this curtailment, I hit a deep depression, and I've never experienced depression before. So, yeah, no, I haven't always been a walker, but I'm really an addict now.
3: I walk because it gives me great joy. I just feel a connection to the world when I'm out walking. I've walked most of my life. As a younger woman, I trekked in the Himalayas. I climbed Mount Kenya. I was out in nature all the time. And now I have taken to walking in the city, and I love that just as much, but it feels quite different. Both are deeply satisfying, and both are today part of my writing, my thinking, just a vibrant part of my life. I used to write in my head, but I no longer do that because now I've discovered that I have a phone that I can talk to. And when I talk to my phone, it records everything I say. And so I now write when I walk. And it's interesting because it's actually much more immediate. And it feels like my writing is now the same as my voice. And I love that. I still edit the work later, and I'm sure some of it becomes more written word than oral, but the combination fascinates me, and I just love it.
1: Both Tanya and Patrice have discovered a way to write while walking. Here's Patrice.
2: So I began writing Step Into Nature on my hand. I didn't have any paper with me, but I had a pen in my jeans pocket, and I started to write on the top of my hand. And the day that I got to my inner elbow, I realized I needed a piece of paper. And so I started making little notebooks to carry with me. And I wrote a significant part of the book because the way ideas and emotions and connections are made while the feet are in motion, and I talk about this in the book, is very different than the way thoughts come when I'm sedentary. So when the view is completely changing, then that gives me a kind of liberty for my thinking to not be stayed. The problem for me is coming home and trying to decipher what I've written while walking. I can often not read what I've written on the notebook.
1: Tanya Romanoff from her book San Francisco Pilgrimage.
3: I also reconfirmed, far more powerfully than I could have imagined, that having this city to call mine is a gift. Every day I encountered strangers who touched me deeply and connected with me in unexpected ways. Past and present blurred as memories from 60 years ago when I arrived in San Francisco as a homeless refugee, merged with observations of the city as it is today.
1: Writer Tanya Romanoff wrote a book about walking San Francisco streets during the COVID lockdown. She found that walking connected her with memory, both memories of the place she is in now and also memories from the deep past.
3: I grew up in a refugee camp, moved to San Francisco, lived in a very tough neighborhood. But, you know, we didn't have any money. It never occurred to anyone that I shouldn't just walk across town because that's where I had to go to my Russian school. And so I would walk through incredibly horrible neighborhoods and never think twice about it. And I got tough. And my family was also pretty tough on me. I don't know why, but they were. And I was just determined to be a strong person. It started when I was young. I think my father was always terrified. He was a refugee twice in his life, spent 4 years in a refugee camp after being very successful in his 30s. And he was always afraid that we would be kicked out of America. And I always said, I am an American. I'm going to be successful. No more of this fear.
1: Tanya Romanoff mentioned fear, and fear is something that is often spoken of in conjunction with walking, especially when it comes to women and children. We are told to be fearful of walking alone, and Tanya and Patrice have indeed run into danger on their walks, from humans with ill intent to wildlife just going about their business.
3: I was mugged when I was a young woman in San Francisco, and it impacted me for many years, but I've moved on. And to be honest, now I feel no danger. And yes, people are crazy in the roads. I look very carefully in all directions. But once I do, I cross. And this morning I was crossing the street and there was a man in a very fancy Porsche sitting waiting for the light to change. And I put my finger up and waved at him and pointed to his car with a big hurrah kind of symbol. And he just beamed. And I love that. So when I'm in the city, I tell everyone if I think they have an attractive jacket on or if I like their smile. I just talk to people. I think this fear of cities, it doesn't lend anything to life. I'm not saying there's nothing to be afraid of, but fear is sort of hopefully not part of my life and won't be again for a long time.
2: Well, it used to be when I saw men, I would be afraid. I'm never afraid of women. But when I would see a man, especially a man walking alone, I would feel afraid. And I had this thing, I would turn my wedding ring so that the gem faced inside my hand, which was wasn't meant to do anything. It was just this psychological device that I used. And, you know, after a long time of nothing bad happening, I think my fear got bored with me. And it said, why am I going to stick around? You're not playing the game anymore. And so it just went away. I have seen 5 mountain lions close enough that I would have been able to run to them if they had stayed still. But of course, they don't do that. And the first 2 times I saw them, I followed them like an idiot. I mean, what in the hell was I thinking? But I just wanted to, I was just hungry to see them. And so I don't feel afraid. I'm not willing to let fear. I mean, there are plenty of things I'm afraid of in life. But I am not willing to let fear ruin my walks, basically.
1: Patrice Vecchione from her book, Step Into Nature.
2: If self-doubt follows you into the woods and you carry its heavy burden, your imaginative ideas and dreams may lose their shine.
1: Patrice Vecchione is well known as a poetry teacher in schools. She coaxes gorgeous, sometimes heartbreaking words from children who are far too young to fear poetry as an elevated form of speech. Her students have changed over the years, however, as they spend less time in unstructured play outdoors. Their every minute scheduled, their every movement choreographed, so many kids have lost the ability to wander, literally and in their minds.
2: They're not familiar with the outdoors, and we are cutting off creativity by defamiliarizing kids with the outdoors, not just nature, but the outdoors in general. And we're defamiliarizing them with a sense of empowerment, that they're safe, they can move through space and they're fine. So I see we are, we're making a mess here. and also getting the idea in children's minds that they're so fragile that they have to be protected. I mean, that's a very dangerous concept, that you live in a world that is not safe. And I see children's creativity is definitely not what it used to be. And it's not just not going outside alone. There's of course the whole screen that when life becomes secondhand, we really, really have a problem. So something bad happens. Most things bad happen. They're not that bad. you fall down, you scrape your knee, or somebody screams at you or whatever. I mean, it's like, please get a grip. It's you know, it's the world is not an unsafe place.
1: 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I'm Suki Wessling of the Babelry, working, parenting, playing, voting, advocating, and creating as women. I'm speaking with writers Patrice Vecchione and Tanya Romanoff, who both wrote books about walking. As a topic, walking is both, shall we say, a pedestrian subject, but also one that delves deep into the human experience. Walking sparks joy, creativity, and imagination, taking pilgrimages and making connections over space and time. Tanya is currently writing a novel based on her experiences as a World War II refugee, a serious topic, yet she finds joy in dictating the novel into her phone as she walks the streets of San Francisco.
3: The other part about walking that gives me joy, and we've talked about this a little bit, is the writing. When I did my pilgrimage, my writing was mostly about what I saw around me. But this morning I was walking through the heart of San Francisco, writing about a woman in a concentration camp. And I enjoyed it thoroughly. It was like, that's where my head was. I was walking. I was looking around. I was writing a book about something that had nothing to do with the environment. And still, I love that feeling of I'm getting the exercise. I'm exploring.
1: Patrice and then Tanya explain how walking expands their worlds.
2: Well, I think it has to do with being liberated from all the things that trap us away from creativity, a sense of responsibility, a sense of duty, job. A wall can be really a hindrance to creativity because your idea can only go so far. I mean, I have a window. I look out a window when I'm writing. And I think what happens for me when I'm out walking is I become my most expansive self.
3: I think for me, it has a lot to do with, as I walk, your blood starts moving more quickly. Your body starts getting energized. The whole aura starts moving through you and your mind starts pursuing it. And I just feel that yes, it's the physical walking in addition to everything that's around you that starts the mind moving. And then, you know, if you open up to what's around you, it starts getting really creative.
1: Tanya's book is called A San Francisco Pilgrimage, and it was a pilgrimage, even though she stayed in one city, the city she already lived in. She was looking for her childhood.
3: I decided I would take a one-week pilgrimage. And every day I left my house near Girardelli Square in San Francisco, and I walked in a different direction. And I realized that what I needed to do was walk back to where I grew up. And fortunately, that was all over San Francisco. So I walked between 10 and 15 miles a day, which I love to do. It was an all-day walk. And I would go to places that had meaning to me. And it was so powerful. I remember walking by a monastery that my grandmother went to when we first came to America. And I hadn't seen that building in who knows how long. It was fabulous. I went to Stowe Lake in Golden Gate Park, where I used to go constantly as a little kid. I went to the beach out on the west of San Francisco. I went out to Land's End, which is one of my favorite places in the city. And when I was a kid, it was so dangerous. People were falling off. And to walk there now and to look at it and to just let memory connect with reality, it was so special.
1: Patrice also completed a pilgrimage to the place where she grew up.
2: In 2015, I went back to New York City and was able to rent an apartment a couple blocks from where I lived for my first 8 years. And I went with a parcel of letters that my mother had sent my father during 6 months that he was living away from us. And I decided to walk to all the places in the city that were a part of my childhood. And so I walked to Mother Cabrini School and church where I went to school. I took a subway to Astoria where my father was a grew up, and went to my walk to my grandmother's house. I couldn't walk all everywhere. Sometimes I needed to be on the subway. Often when I go back to New York, I go to at least some of those places. But that was the one time that I really was a pilgrimage. And I was reading letters that my mother had written my father just a few doors down from where I was sitting. It was really a remarkable, and my father had died a few months before. It was a remarkable experience.
3: Well, I'm thinking right now about my trip to Trieste and walking through a city that as a child I thought was probably awful, because when we came to America, it was like, oh my God, you lived in a refugee camp. And then my brother finally helped me see that it's a wonderful city. And now I love it. I want to walk above the sea, along the water. I want to walk through the streets. I want to walk along the piers, along the canals. I just want to walk that city, and I can't wait.
1: Do you think that you'll see the little girl that you were?
3: Oh my goodness. Thank you for saying that. I'm going to be looking for her now. I am going to see that little girl, and she's going to be happy.
1: How about you, Patrice? How about your little girl going on a nature walk with you?
2: The little girl in me, she wants to walk in the city. She wants to go to Schraff's for lunch, or you know, doesn't like to get dirty. She doesn't want her dress messed up. No, she was very happy in New York. We don't have to stay who we were. We can change.
1: And indeed we do, especially while walking, because we never stay still, right? We're always going somewhere new.
3: Now, I don't happen to be religious, but I do believe that things can be spiritual and terribly important. And that's what pilgrimage, in a sense, did for me. It really just helped me free myself off of what felt like the captivity of COVID. It was fantastic.
2: There is a profound sense of, for me, a need to bring the past into the present, but in a way that is liberated from the trappings that the past had, because I'm an adult and I'm free now.
1: Patrice Vecchione from her book, Step Into Nature.
2: When my father came for a visit, we walked together at Jack's Peak Park, a place I love and where I often walk. He did what I never would in a forest. He yelled at the top of his lungs. He was angry and fearful about what life comes down to when its end draws near. The boom of his voice made me feel protective of the forest, made me want to shelter it from his gruff sound. I tell you, the tree branches quivered. Why hadn't he saved his rant for my kitchen table? Though I wish he'd chosen another location, the boundless space gave him the room he needed to let go of a bit of his fear, for that is what his anger hid. After leaving the park, my father's spirit was a whole lot lighter. Take your sorrow outdoors and watch it change. A meadow is a good place to give in to tears. I know. The grass hasn't shriveled up from my sorrow's salt. Willa Cather wrote, "The heart, when it is too much alive, aches for that brown earth." Yesterday afternoon, a couple sat on a bench before one of the most impressive views at Jack's Peak Park, overlooking Monterey Bay. You could even see individual boats sailing on the water. When I said hello as I walked by, the woman kept her face turned away from me, but the young man half-heartedly returned my greeting. His eyes were two dark pools of grief. Whatever their trouble was, they chose to bring it into the woods. Though the trees can't undo what made them sad. I'll bet that, like my father, they felt lighter when they left.

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1: I smile now and remember with joy all the people I met throughout the city and the smiles we shared. Ik Jot, or God's Light, and his dog Love on Twin Peaks. Sister Angela of the Furies near Mount Davidson. On Stowe Lake, three Serbs from my mom's hometown. Newlyweds who threw rose petals on me in Shakespeare's garden. Madi and PJ, who introduced me to the Green Belt Forest, and so many others. I keep replaying that moment with Tammy on the final day of my pilgrimage when she told me ours was a divine meeting. She shared her deep wisdom and helped me understand the gift of my pilgrimage. I have moved from guilt to gratitude. There's not much more I could ask of a pilgrimage in search of myself.

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I'm Suki Wessling in beautiful Santa Cruz, California. 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

0: get a lot of music in when these guys come in. So bear with me right now. I'm still training them a little bit, and we are about to go. Go ahead and introduce yourselves. Go ahead, bring that to you.
1: What's going on, everybody in St. Paul? I am your friendly neighborhood black man. I'm Dave, go by DC. I'm here with my best friend slash ex-roommate, ex-slash old neighbor, Cepeda.
2: All sorts of stuff.
1: All kinds of things. This is Cepeda. Cepeda, go ahead.
2: Hey, what's up? I'm Cepeda, guys. Talking to you guys in St. Paul. This is really cool. I hope you guys have a lot of fun. Me and Dave are looking forward to bringing you some radio.
1: It's going
2: to
1: be fun. It's
2: going to
1: be live.
2: I am going to destroy you, my friend.
1: I don't know. I've listened to your music taste a long time. I don't think that's possible.

0: right.
1: Can't live without my radio or LL Cool J at all in St. Paul. So what do you think, Cepeda? You hear that? That's kind of where I'm coming from to start with.
2: I'm digging it, and I'm taking me back to like when I was a little kid and all the adults were in the basement and there was funny smells and stuff coming up
1: okay.
2: from the basement, and it takes me to like being in a club and dancing and having a bunch of good times, right?
1: Downtown?
2: Absolutely.
1: Oh, man.
2: Absolutely, like with the DJ spinning and whatnot, and I don't know how many times, but man, just hit it. Just hit it, because the DJ saves my life every time.
1: Oh, my goodness.

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And if your man gives you trouble just to move out on the double, and you don't let it trouble your brain, cause away goes trouble down the drain. Said away goes trouble down the drain.

0: Jay Saved My Life by In Deep. 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
1: I mean, that's a good one. I like it. It makes me feel happy.
0: That's good.
1: It's old school, though, you know, so it reminds me of my childhood, too.
0: Okay.
1: But in a different way. You know, I grew up in St. Paul, not too far from, if you know where Urusso's is.
0: Yeah.
1: If you know where...
0: Eastside.
1: Yeah, Morelli's.
0: Yeah.
1: You know, growing up over there, there was a lot more, a feeling towards certain artists versus certain songs that were hype.
0: Okay.
1: And for some reason, this next group that it reminded me of your song was really big in my house. I'm not sure why Doris Groggins, shout out. Love you, Mom. I don't know why she was really into this particular group, but she had like two or three of their albums.
0: And
1: this song is the first song that popped into my brain.
0: Bringing you back to Mom's.
1: It bring me back to Mom's, bring me back to the East Side, you know, running down to Corman's store as a kid, you know, running back, listening to Doris, you know, rocking out, cooking some spaghetti with two big chunks of meat and crazy, you know what I mean? Like bell peppers that are like, you know, 50 feet long, sticking out, some Eddie Murphy stuff. This song always came up. There was always one I would always go back to her tape and hit rewind and play again. So let me go back to this here real quick. Down like here. Oh yeah, this is, here we go.
0: Let's do it, man.
2: What we gonna do now is go back.
0: How far are we going back?

0: WFNU, Frogtown Radio 94.1, and I am in heaven right now.
1: Good, me too, man. And we're high enough to be in heaven here in the hotel.
0: We're high enough to see all around downtown St. Paul. And, you know, you're talking about being in St. Paul when you were a kid.
1: Mm-hmm.
0: And I didn't grow up in St. Paul. I came here later when I was like 16.
1: Where did you grow up?
0: Northside, Minneapolis.
1: Oh, I didn't know that.
0: So yeah, I lived 17th and Irving for a long time. But we would come to St. Paul. My grandparents lived over off of St. Clair, right?
1: Right.
0: And on Sundays, my mom and my grandma, they would... it wasn't church. I don't know where they were going, but they would get dressed up.
1: Right.
0: And then they would come back to the house where I was chilling with my grandpa. And then my mom would be like, all right, get in the car. We're going to the VFW. And I'm like, what's the VFW? And then you walk in and it's dark and there's smoke all around and it's people are drinking beer and you're five. I'm 5 years old and I'm like, oh my God. And my mom, being as awesome as she was,
1: gave you a cigarette?
0: No. No, she didn't give me a cigarette, but she did give me some money to put in the jukebox.
1: Ah.
0: And said, go over and play whatever you want. And there was this one song that I always loved to hear when I went to the VFW with my mom and my grandma.
1: Hmm.
0: I don't know, man. There's just something about Herbie Hancock and the song Rocket. Like, there's no words in it, yep. But for a five-year-old kid being in a bar when you're not supposed to be and you're allowed to play with the jukebox, almost definitely believe that I was over there playing.
1: I agree with that one.
0: So, yeah.
1: Let's see what we get with that one.
0: All right. Well, you can do. What can you do, my friend?
1: I think I could do this.
0: Let's go.

0: We, Herbie Hancock for the win.
1: Oh,
0: in St.
1: really?
0: Paul. Yeah, that was pretty good.
1: I will take. Thank you, David. Yeah, I appreciate that.
0: You won that one.
1: I'll take it.
0: Yeah, that was a really good song.
1: Yeah,
0: it definitely reminds me of being back in St. Paul. Me, I grew up in St. Paul. I grew up kind of near. Like I said, I went to East Consolidated Elementary as a kid. Now it's called Bruce Vento Elementary. They completely got rid of my school. You know, whatever. And then
1: I
0: don't think we could do it over the bars here.
1: Yeah, probably not.
0: Yeah, well, just hug me later.
1: I got you.
0: When I think of Herbie Hancock, who always brings it back to the as a kid, being on Burr Street, running to Burr Street store and Wilder Rec Park, and going up and down Payne Avenue causing trouble, and being completely ridiculous with all my friends. Because it was so, it really was fun.
1: God, that would be nice to go back to that.
0: Wouldn't it?
1: Just for like an hour or two.
0: Yeah, I would take, you know, if I could go back, if you go back to any grade, what grade would you go back to?
1: Ninth grade, because I had Mr. Nelson and Fridley. He was awesome.
0: Wow.
1: He was really funny. I enjoyed him.
0: I would go back to sixth grade, okay. The last day.
1: What'd you do?
0: Sixth grade. Nothing crazy. Just to tell me what's going to happen next. Like, yo, enjoy this stuff, because it's not coming back, man. You are just...
1: Yeah, you got to start switching classes every hour.
0: Yeah, like I can't believe, like, things are going to change. You're not going to see, like, Miss Trashel no more. No more safety net.
1: Nope.
0: But,
1: wake up quick.
0: And then eventually you grow up. You have to get a job. You know what I'm saying?
1: Boo.
0: Boo. No jobs. Unless it's being in a radio show.
1: I can live with that.
0: I can live with that, too.
1: I can live with that.
0: What I like to do is... I like to pump myself up before I get up and go to work.
1: Okay.
0: You know, and so in that spirit, I want to play my man, Mr. Kumo D.
1: Oh, my.

0: David, you do go to work like a doctor, and I am impressed. I am loving that.
1: Dude. I knew you would.
0: I'm loving that.
1: Because I go to work, man.
0: Every day.
1: Every day.
0: Go today, pay your bills.
1: Just about.
0: As best as you can.
1: As much as I can.
0: Even though there's two kids at home, Jacob and Isaac, that mm-hmm. are definitely attributing to your wallet being skinnier.
1: Oh, what's up, kids?
0: Hi, Andy. Anyways, you had mentioned earlier about being young and where I could go back to.
1: Yes.
0: What age I would go back to. And ninth grade was cool.
1: Mm-hmm.
0: Ninth grade was cool. Then my teacher, Mr. Nelson, he was awesome.
1: Mm.
0: But there was something about moving to St. Paul in my junior year of high school. I was taking the 16 to go all downtown St. Paul, go to Shinders.
1: Oh, boy.
0: Yep. Go to Shinders, go to Piccadilly Circus. It was up in the World Trade Center. And I would have my Walkman. Mm. And I have a stack of tapes with me. I never had the Discman. I just had the Walkman.
1: So straight up, you didn't have a Discman?
0: Never.
1: Really?
0: Never. Not even in my car. I had a 10-disc player in my first car.
1: Whoa. Big Willie.
0: No, not really. It was just a nice thing for the guy that sold me the truck to do. Mm. But it brings me back to...
1: Oh, yeah. I know you with that truck? I knew you with I knew you with that truck. I sure did. Yep.
0: Yeah, the Black Ford Ranger.
1: Yep. I totally remember that.
0: Yep. So... It brings me back to 93, where I was just starting to feel myself. I'm like, oh my God, I can go anywhere I want on the bus. I can do whatever I want. I can listen to whatever I want. People are going to sell me spray paint if I want, because I kind of looked like I was 18.
1: Kind of.
0: But it brings me back to the freedom of being on the bus. And one of the songs that I always used to love riding on the bus was Cantaloupe by Us Three.

0: It's on me. There's supposed to be lyrics in that, but I chose the wrong song, so I want to apologize for that, because there's some good lyrics in that song, Cantaloupe by Us Three.
1: Actually, I'll take the blame for that one, because I'm the one controlling the music.
0: They can't see that at home.
1: No.
0: But you're a good man, David.
1: Thank you.
2: You both have faces for radio.
1: Oh!
0: We got faces for radio. Yes, absolutely. I definitely do. I know that. David, well, at least he's married.
1: Yeah.
0: Somebody finally was, like, able to stand him for so long.
1: Finally? What do you think about that, Kelly?
0: No, don't get her mad at me.
1: I will definitely get her mad at you, because getting her mad at you means she's not mad at me.
0: I don't need the little ball of hate mad at me.
1: Oh, no. I am going to just, when I heard that song, the horns. First thing I wanted to play was some 93 to Infinity from Hieroglyphics. You know, can't play that song. FCC violations all over the place. And we just got on the radio. Let's wait for a little bit before we get in trouble.
0: But like 3 or 4 weeks down the road where we actually get in trouble.
1: Yeah. I don't think that's going to be a thing with him sitting there.
0: Yeah.
1: You just kind of told on ourselves.
0: Standing over our shoulders and we're sitting here talking like this.
1: And Philip, I hope you realize who said that.
2: Yeah.
1: That's great.
0: No, that wasn't me.
1: Thank you. That wasn't him. It was the other Cepeda.
0: It was the other Cepeda.
1: In the yellow shirt. What we're going to do now is a little bit of a pivot. I said, the horns really keyed me in. Once I realized I couldn't play the one song I wanted, I was definitely going to play this song.
0: Gotcha.
1: Because it was the very first thing that came to my brain, and it beats it.

0: You big dummy.
1: Yeah. Oh, Elizabeth. Elizabeth, my heart. I'm coming, baby.
2: Did you know that that actually happened when Red Fox passed away? He was, I was watching the Eddie Murphy documentary on Netflix. And he was producing his show, Red Fox's show.
3: Yep.
2: And that started to happen. He started grabbing his chest and people thought it was an act.
3: And he, Red laid there probably for a good 3 or 4 hours. Like, come on, man, the joke's done.
2: Like, come on, Red. That's so sad.
3: It is. He's a good comedian. He was a good comedian. He was blue as all get out, too.
2: Yeah, he was dope.
3: He, no, blue as in, like, he was bad.
2: Oh, yeah, yeah. Like in terms of dirty words.
3: Oh, he was bad.
2: Eight of the dirty words.
3: Yes.
2: That's what's up.
3: So.
2: What do you think of that?
3: So, I love that song. It brings me back to my childhood.
2: Right.
3: It brings me back to my childhood when I didn't know anything. And then I grew up and started learning stuff and learning how I wanted to be in the world and how I wanted to treat people and stuff. And
2: you're still a big dummy.
3: But I am a big dummy. But I learn every day to be less of a big dummy.
2: That's what's up.
3: So, anyways, this song that I'm thinking of right now brings me back to, you know, just being in love with somebody and you care about them and you wanna just see them do special things. And that person has a special place in your heart. So this is the song that I was thinking of.
2: Here we go.
3: Let's go.

0: That is a good song. I love that song. It just makes me happy.
1: It does. It's pretty good.
0: Yeah.
1: I like that one.
0: What do you got, man?
1: Well, since it's been our first hour here together, our inaugural war effort.
0: Yes.
1: Our opening campaign. I like that one. It's an opening campaign.
0: Entry salvo.
1: Oh, an entry.
0: Ooh. Opening campaign, though, I like. I like that.
1: I like salvo, too. We got to work that into our gimmick somehow, you know, our niche.
0: Do we have to have a gimmick, though?
1: I mean, we don't have to have a gimmick, but we're pretty gimmicky. So I think
0: that makes us like everybody else.
1: We're better than everybody else.
0: But thank you for saying it because I was thinking that too.
1: Dave Ryan, he just retired. Like, it's open
0: and
1: now.
0: And he's in the Hall of Fame.
1: There's a void to be filled, and we will do it. We're going to fill it with this last song, which I think together with the three of us came up with is just an overall dope song to end our.
0: Absolutely. I concur 100%.
1: Here we go. You guys will like this one. Taste of Honey, folks.
0: Let's go.

0: Mr. Culbert, what are you thinking?
1: Boogie.
0: That'll work.
1: Yeah, I like it.
0: Taste of honey.
1: Boogie, taste boogie. Of honey tastes really sweet.
0: David, what do you think about our first time up here?
1: I'm thinking we're doing pretty good, man. I say we rock and rolled. The boss around the town here said that we are going to be able to get out of here on time.
0: I like that.
1: Which is pretty cool for a bunch of newcomers off the street. Coming from the 16 bus stop. That's
0: or the light rail. The light rail goes up university now.
1: Oh, I'm way too hood for the light rail.
0: Oh, you got to keep it to the 16 to the 5?
1: Yeah, I got
0: to
1: take change and put it in the machine. I ain't got no money for some random pass.
0: Yeah,
1: I got to get on the bus.
0: We can't have our passes on our phone. We got to have like some change that we picked up from a grate.
1: Folks, we appreciate you guys being with us today on our inaugural
0: campaign.
1: Salvo. We are here downtown St. Paul, 94.1 Frogtown Radio. We really thank you all for listening, and we will see you all next week.
0: Next week, 6 o'clock.
1: Peace.
0: Have a good one, y'all. 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